Vijay Edgecombe. Okay. That's a big starting five. He joins the Philadelphia 76ers to help them advance to the NBA conference final. I wish. Now, obviously, this is the move to join a championship contending team at his age. A lot of people are really interested in that. And people were talking about the basketball fit for the Minnesota Timberwolves. The team that I thought was second in pure basketball sense was Philadelphia. They had a need at the four position. You look at where Edgecombe fit, where Jaylen Brown fit. You felt like they needed a little more size, because right at before LeBron signed, Dean Wade was expected to be the four, which, you know, he's a solid defender, but it's kind of interesting to think about, you know, where this can go from here. But, I mean, it's one of those things where I don't know how this is going to fit. And I'll get into that in a second. But first off, congratulations to the Philadelphia 76ers, offseason champions. I mean, that's how you win an offseason in your first year as a GM of the Philadelphia 76ers. First year in the role, Elton Brand was transitioning into a new role. Mike Gasney took over as president of basketball operations. And what a swing. This is how you take a swing in terms of making big moves. I'll talk about the pros and cons of this in this segment too. But yeah, kind of the shock of the move has led to a lot of fans speculating. Yeah, it's very adjacent to like the Miles Garrett deal to the Los Angeles Rams, a team that was already very good. Philadelphia made the playoffs consistently year after year. Very talented roster. Long term wise, it was health that was really holding them back. Signing 42-year-old LeBron doesn't exactly help with that, but again, I'll get into the pros and cons of him going to Philadelphia in a minute. But like, with how the rumors were, with how everything was kind of swirling, all these analysts were talking about, oh, he's going to go to Cleveland, you know, it just makes too much sense. It's always Cleveland. It's always going to be Miami. They need a second option offensively. And when you actually read between the lines with what people were saying, like, LeBron associates were saying, like Rich Paul, his agent, obviously he's been getting a lot of publicity with his podcast, and like he's been really giving people all the information that actually matters in this entire thing. Cause I mean, Lord knows that any analyst you listen to had no idea. And you could pick that up very early. Cause I mean, there was, I think there was one person who literally said that he was going to go to all four teams at one point or another. And the thing is, LeBron even said himself after the fact, or it was reported that, like, Rich Paul said that he had his mindset on each team at a different time. Like, this was not something that, oh, he was always going to go to Philadelphia. He was always going to go here or there. He was weighing these options pretty heavily. And now that a decision is actually made, I'm glad it is Philadelphia over a Golden State. I think in terms of teams where I personally wanted him to go, obviously Minnesota was number one, you know. Even though I'm from Iowa, I'm still go Wolves, but obviously Minnesota was gonna be number one, but that was the long shot just because Minnesota just did not fit with like because it's not as big name, big ticket. And it's unfortunate because Minnesota was a great spot, a great destination. And the fact that they were even in the top five for as long as they were was pretty impressive. But it was the fact that, like, it's LeBron James likes to have a lot of eyes on him. I mean, this whole free agency process was, it's kind of like Aaron Rodgers when he made his decision. It's kind of delaying the inevitable so you get as many eyes on you as possible. Going to Minnesota wouldn't really do that. So those four teams, like, even though Cleveland, like, I'm not saying because of big markets, it's more just the stories that were going to be produced because of those teams. Going back to Miami, going back to Cleveland, going to Golden State, an old rival of his, or going to Philadelphia. You know, Philadelphia's, even though they are a pretty big sports market, even though, like, you know, they're not as big as, like, Chicago or New York or Los Angeles, they are probably as strong of a sports market there as it is anywhere else, which is kind of the thing, right? But let's get into the real aspects of this deal, okay? Number

0: one, I look at the pros of this deal for the Philadelphia 76ers and for LeBron. Number one, obviously one of the best starting fives in the NBA now, right? According to SB Nation, like, their power rankings came out after the LeBron deal because you have to throw out off-season power rankings when big moves happen. They have Oklahoma City 1, San Antonio 2, New York 3, Minnesota 4, and then the Philadelphia 76ers move up 7 spots because of the LeBron James. Obviously, these are going to adjust based off of where each player or where each news organization views each team, like, because everyone views them differently in a power ranking sense, but Philadelphia is going to be in consensus a top 5 team because of this move. They are going to get the expectation, hey, it's championship or bust. They are the team, like, the Knicks are the team to beat in the NBA, as well, especially in the Eastern Conference. But the team that's expected to beat them is the Philadelphia 76ers now. No ifs, ands, or buts. You have a former MVP in Joel Embiid. You have a really, really all-NBA caliber point guard in Tyrese Maxey. You have an all-NBA level small forward in Jaylen Brown. You have a really nice young player in B.J. Edgecombe, and now we have LeBron James. And I don't want to just throw names at you and say, oh, this is what, oh, you know, it's like when the Lakers were really good a couple years ago before they faced the Wolves, like, people just threw names at why the Lakers would win that series. And obviously, I didn't tell the full story. So let me explain why this move makes sense logistically, because I don't think the Philadelphia 76ers are going to rock with that starting five. I think, especially with a move that just happened today, really, maybe it, like, happened very recently in the past couple days, like, obviously the LeBron signing, and then Kentavious Caldwell-Pope got bought out by the Memphis Grizzlies. He's going to Philadelphia. I think you could very well see VJ Edgecombe come off the bench, because, like, there's no, the weakness of that starting five is there's no signature, like, 3-and-D player that can play that role. I mean, there's guys who can try to fit it, but it's not their natural game. So getting a guy like KCP would also kind of lean in towards this idea that, okay, Edgecombe can come off the bench. Dean Wade, who was one of their big signings, he's going to be in the equation as well as a defender, a true point of attack defender coming off the bench. They signed Anfernee Simons, who obviously he's not as good as he was in Portland last year, but when he was with Portland compared to last year, but having him come off the bench as a scoring guard, another big asset, and then trying to just figure out, okay, Liberian Filon, he's another guy to keep an eye on, their first round pick this year. You can throw names into the equation, but I want to go into how this actually fits into what Philadelphia has to do to beat a team like New York or beat some of the teams that are coming out in the East, because the East is a lot better than where they were a couple of years ago, right? Especially last year. I mean, there's so much to look at with this Eastern Conference, because you look at teams like the Raptors, the Pistons, who, are they going to get Jalen Duren? I don't know. But they should be a playoff team. Again, I wish they got, like, a secondary option, a true number two to Cade Cunningham, who can score more than just off of, like, the pick and roll, like Jalen Duren. But, well, I'll get into that in a minute. But you have teams like the Raptors making big moves, the Cavaliers, even though not getting LeBron does sting, like, they still have a true, like, they have a decent roster, and they could be able to make a move. Miami Heat getting Giannis Antetokounmpo. But the thing about all these big moves that happen in the East is how are these teams going to fit long-term, or, like, throughout an entire season? Because when I look at LeBron James, the main thing is he's not going to be a 20-point-per-game scorer. And, like, he's made, like, Rich Paul made a point, like, he doesn't want to be the number one or number two for a team. So figuring out, okay, how does he fit with the Philadelphia 76ers, being the true power forward, being a big body who can kind of take on some of these double big lineups that some NBA teams are running, like the OKC Thunder, and then having someone like Joel Embiid. I'll get into the him in the cons as well, but, like, having so many versatile scoring options, it is a bit of a question, because you have so many guys who can score in isolation, like Jaylen Brown, Joel Embiid, Tyrese Maxey, and now LeBron comes into the equation. He's not an ISO scorer, but, like, there is only one basketball is what many people are going to say. And I think it's a valid, thing to talk about, because, you know, LeBron does bring kind of that gravity of you have to win now. There's no excuse. You are the most talented roster in the NBA. There's no excuse why you can't win, right? That's kind of the mindset. But basketball fit, I'll get into that more later as well. But again, you're expected to be the team to beat the team that just won the NBA Finals. That's the expectation now. You have a really good starting five. You have good pieces off the bench. That's the expectation. So that's number one. Number two, it does kind of alleviate some of the stress in the West of having all these teams with loaded talent all over the place. There's kind of a little bit of an exodus going on in the Western Conference of like some of these older stars leaving, and LeBron James and Kawhi Leonard, while they weren't the same player they were 5 years ago, mind you, they're still all-star caliber players. So seeing them leave, it kind of opens a little bit more like, okay, who's going to be the top teams in the West? Who's not, right? I'll get more into that as well later. And especially with teams like Portland coming, being a team to look out for, a team like the Utah Jazz, where I still think they have a couple of years, but they could be really good in the next couple, because you have Darren Peterson and Ace Bailey, two really good young prospects. Jaren Jackson Jr. is on the Jazz, which I still forget that happens sometimes. But that's what I'm trying to say. There's a lot of different pieces to look at here. But okay, we talked about the pros of Philadelphia. Best starting five in the NBA. You have the expectation of being a team that can win a championship by far. Are you the most stacked team? I would say, I still say the Thunder are the best roster, but you're definitely a top three most talented rosters now. Now let's get to the cons. Okay. I don't know if this is going to work in a cohesive sense in the playoffs. And let me explain why. I didn't mean to stutter so much, but let me explain why I don't think this is as good of a fit as people are thinking. Because number one, there is only one basketball, but number two, but more importantly, the way these guys play doesn't really fit with one another. Like you have Maxey, who's a great isolation scorer, Jaylen Brown, who's a great isolation scorer, Joel Embiid, great isolation scorer. Those three are already tough. LeBron, he can play without the ball in his hands, but like he can, but it's not going to be the best version of LeBron as well. This whole, oh, there's only one ball argument, I feel like is valid to think about, because when you think about the different opportunities that a team could have to win a championship, it also comes down to, okay, who can take a back seat? And I feel like that's the big thing. Because, like, realistically, when I look at this, I don't know who's going to take on a secondary role, secondary playmaker, secondary, or not be the one with the ball in their hands. Because you have Maxey, who should be, like, consensus, the number one before the Jaylen Brown and LeBron James trade. But Joel Embiid was still averaging 24-10 in the playoffs coming off of an injury. And I'll get more to that in a second as well. But you have Jaylen Brown, who was really good in isolation. The main consensus after the Jaylen Brown trade was, oh, the Boston Celtics traded him because analytically, like the advanced analytics tell you he's not a very good player because he likes to play in isolation. He's a ball stopper, which basically what that means is like once he gets the ball, he ain't passing it. You know, it's like Michael Porter Jr. I mean, remember him back in the Nuggets playoff run back in 2023? His nickname was literally Michael Never Swing the Rock Porter Jr. Like that's the type of thing they think about when they see Jaylen Brown. That's one thing. And then also, Joel Embiid's long-term health for a season. I say long-term, but it's really a season issue. He consistently deals with injuries. And the thing about this Philadelphia 76ers team, they have depth in certain positions. They don't have depth at center. And like Adam Bona, I believe is his name, he is their backup center. I'm not sure if he would be like a seamless fit. I mean, there's a ton of questions here because like I understand you look at some teams with some really great starting fives, but Philadelphia had a really great starting five back in 2019. It was Ben Simmons before the Trae Young, before the passing a dunk thing happened in 2021. Because Ben Simmons was really good back in the day. J.J. Redick, one of the best shooters in the NBA at the time. Jimmy Butler, all-star. Tobias Harris, near all-star at that time. Joel Embiid. The best starting five in the NBA. And they lost in the second round to the Raptors. Which also gets me to another point. Matchups. Because if this Philadelphia team, there's no designated lockdown defender. I think Jaylen Brown's a good defender. I think he'd be capable of being that like really good defender role. He had the reason why he won Finals MVP in 2024 was because he was guarding Luka Doncic and he was doing a good job, right? But when I look at the defense of this Philadelphia team, again, KCP moving in the lineup makes sense because you have like it's Tyrese Maxey. There's, you know, LeBron at 42. He's not going to be an elite defender. He's not going to be elite. He's 42 years old this season. And that's not me hating. That's just like, it doesn't make sense for him to be a lockdown defender. He can maybe turn it off come playoff time or turn it on come playoff time, but it won't be the same peak that we've seen LeBron play at. And Joel Embiid, again, he's a good defender when he's healthy. And that's the thing. It's one of those things where I want to see how this season plays out for them because I see the vision of why this team could be championship quality, but I also see the flaws, right? And when I look at teams, it's about matchups at the end of the day when it comes to playoffs. We just saw in the finals the New York Knicks, who were not the better team in anyone in like very few people's eyes against the San Antonio Spurs, and they beat them in five because the Knicks matched up very well with the San Antonio Spurs. When I look at the 76ers, I think if you pair them up against a Raptors team in the second round, if the Raptors, obviously pending the Kawhi trade, because that's an investigation still going on. But if you get what I'm saying. When you pair them up against a really good defensive team, I wonder how they're going to play. That's my thing. When you pair them up against a team who can handle having ISO, who can guard all these ISO scorers, but it has to be team basketball where somebody has to take a role. Where you need somebody to be a catch-and-shoot guy. You need somebody to take the ball out of their hands. That's where my questions come with this Philadelphia lineup. Because it's great on paper, but championships aren't won on paper, right? Just ask the 2024 Phoenix Suns. But going back to this LeBron James signing, the top 10 power rankings for the NBA after this big move, number 10, the Toronto Raptors. Number 9, the Detroit Pistons, who are the number 1 seed in the East, mind you. Number 8, the Denver Nuggets. Number 7, the Los Angeles Lakers. Number 6, the Boston Celtics. Number 5, Philadelphia. Number 4, Minnesota. Number 3, the Knicks. 2, San Antonio. And 1, OKC. The one thing I question about this upcoming season is you see the East is building up with a lot of power coming up. Like, when you really look at the Eastern Conference, it's going to be good. There's going to be some quality teams, right? There are going to be teams that you're probably shocked, because there's 8 teams I would say have a really good chance of making the playoffs. So, other than that, I don't know. But going back to this LeBron James signing, it also shows kind of where the other teams are at after this. Miami, they're in need of a second star. I think there's a chance that they just run this roster out with Bam and Giannis, the 1 and 2 option. It's a little clunky, I'm going to be honest. They signed Tim Hardaway, so you could see a lineup of... I'm blanking on Davion Mitchell for some reason. Davion Mitchell at the 1, Tim Hardaway Jr. at the 2, Andrew Wiggins at the 3, Giannis at the 4, and Bam at the 5. I don't love the spacing for Giannis and Bam on the court, but again, we've seen Julius Randle and Rudy Gobert here in Minnesota work, so it could be worse, right? And I think spacing is also a tiny bit overrated when it comes to the NBA right now, because there's somebody who can't shoot all the time in the game, and it's fine. But yeah, looking at the Wolves, a lot of it's like, okay, it was a long shot. That's fine. Miami, just trying to make this roster fit and work. It's going to be tough. Cleveland, they were the odds on, heavy odds on favorite at first. But now it's like, okay, do you trust this roster now with James Harden, Donovan Mitchell? Like, do you trust running this roster back and doing better? Especially against the Knicks, who prove they can handle you. Prove that Donovan Mitchell, his playmaking, where it's at least at this point, isn't good enough to beat the Knicks. That this is where kind of this type of conversation, I feel, is important to have, where it's, okay, where are these guys going to fit long-term? That's where my thing is. That's where I view the importance of this discussion with LeBron. And I haven't even gotten to Golden State. Golden State is... I'm not a big fan of them. I'm going to be honest with you. I've never really... I grew up watching Dub Nation, the KD-led Warriors, ruined my 4th of July in 2016. So I've never really been a huge fan of the Warriors dynasty idea. So the fact that they were in this sweepstakes just tells me, okay, yeah. If he signed with Golden State, I would have been very disappointed because it's just, it's not really the same. I just, it would really feel like you're just you're ring chasing with a bunch of people, with a bunch of players who, like, it's, I understand it's not a young man's game as much as people say it is, but.
1: Oh, you almost had it. You got to be quicker than that.
0: That would be the sound of a normal Warriors practice, you know? But yeah, Golden State, just, I never really liked the fit there. I never really thought it was a good idea in the first place. Again, just the fact that they're now planning towards building a post-Steph future, you might see Steph Curry be traded pretty soon. But again, he's still a very quality player. I do think, like, he's a top 10 player in the NBA, maybe top 7 with his impact on the court, but, like, not doing anything this offseason. I feel like you should just trade him at that point, but that's just me. I feel like if you're not even going to try to build around him, you should just trade him. And, like, if LeBron James came to Golden State, it still wouldn't have, like, it still wouldn't have fit as well as people think, you know? Because, again, this isn't prime LeBron and this is prime Steph. But, like, the Warriors as a team are just way too mediocre outside of Steph Curry. Because, I mean, if you trust Brandon Podziemski to be a quality role player for a championship team, if you watched him in the 2025 Western Conference semifinals, I don't think I've seen a more... I did not like him in that. I thought he was... To be completely frank, I thought he was just terrible to watch. But that's just me. That's just my opinion. But yeah, like, I don't like the fit. And Golden State, it feels like they had a chance to reignite the dynasty back in 2022 after winning that championship, and it blew up in their face. And it might have something to do with the punch, but again, the dominoes that are going to fall because of this LeBron James signing are going to be really interesting. So we'll see. I didn't even really talk much about the Wolves. Again, I didn't think I wanted him to come to Minnesota, obviously, but at the end of the day, Minnesota, as of right now, they're probably going to run this roster to head into the season. Maybe sign another depth piece like a Nicholas Batum at the four, maybe a Kevin Love, something like that, to kind of to get another forward option, another big body in there. I also think this idea that we need you need 3 7-footers to compete is a little ridiculous. Obviously, you're going to have holes if you play TJ Shannon at the at the four. But I also think with the ability of Terrence Shannon Jr., if sometimes he goes by TJ, sometimes Terrence, his ability to play downhill, be another option to handle the ball in the starting lineup and kind of attack, like, that was a big thing. I don't think people remember he scored 24 points, playoff high and a season high against the Denver Nuggets in an elimination game, just going down and attacking them. Now imagine him with being able to set the table. I'm not saying it's going to be a squeaky clean fit at him at power forward, but if I were thinking about an out of, because they're thinking of out of the box options, I think Terrence Shannon's the way to go. But anyways, this has been the first segment of Invalid Fair Catch, talking about the LeBron James decision. When we come back, we'll talk about the Minnesota Twins and how they're doing this past week, right here on 99.3 The Fan Winona. 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
10: An extreme heat warning remains in effect. A heat advisory begins at 9 p.m. tonight. Lows around 74 tonight under partly cloudy skies with a slight chance of thunderstorms. Southerly winds 5 to 10 miles per hour. Sunshine mixed with clouds at times again tomorrow. Chance of thunderstorms. Highs level off around 92. From the Weatherology Weather Center, I'm meteorologist Paul Trombley on 99.3 The Fan, Winona. Right now, 88.
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0: 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This is Gabe Slavin here to close out your weekend here on Invalid Fair Catch on 99.3 The Fan Winona. Usually around this time we talk about the Minnesota Twins. Let's do that. The two-time World Series champions from 1987 to 1991. They are currently, as it states, when we last checked up on, they were a game back of 500 after their 10-1 loss against the Chicago Cubs in their series loss. And it looked kind of more the same as they dropped 4-13, or lost their first game 4-13 against Cleveland Guardians at Cleveland. And first two games were a little rough for the Twins. They lost 5-2 on Tuesday as well. But Wednesday was a nice change of direction as they won that one 10-6 against the Guardians with, again, Trevor Larnach picking up 2-4 with 2 runs, 3 RBIs, and a home run. Picking up a pretty good start there. Brooks Lee also picking up 2 runs on 5 at-bats with 4 RBIs and 1 home run as well. And again, a very solid batting out. Alex Jackson, catcher, went 2-4 with 3 runs as well and an RBI. Picking up the win was Billy Ober with 4 innings pitch, allowing 8 hits, 4 errors, 2 strikeouts as well. So the Twins losing the series overall against the Guardians, picking up that last game victory. And then they bounced back as they won the series against the Athletics, lost the first one 2-0, but then defeated the Athletics yesterday 2-0 as well, as on the day at home at Target Field, mind you, Victor Caratini went 2-3, as well as Alex Rodon going 1-3 with 2 RBI as well. Again, a very defensive game. Kendry Rojas went 4 innings pitched, 1 hit allowed, 5 strikeouts, picking up the win on the day as well, mind you. Taylor Rogers in a bullpen game went 2 innings with 1 hit allowed, 1 walk, and 2 strikeouts. And then Andrew Morris picked up an inning pitch with only 1 walk and 2 strikeouts as well. So a nice solid bullpen game for the Minnesota Twins. And then today, it was more of the same. Less defensive, it was 11-8 in favor of the Twins against the Athletics. The Athletics, not the Oakland Athletics anymore. I mean, we can get into that later when we have Ryan Glenn join us. Eventually, he'll hop on eventually, but we'll see. Ryan Jeffers picked up 3-5 with 3 RBIs. Royce Lewis, playing in this game at second base, went 1-5 with an RBI and a run. And then Cody Clemens, who was probably the most consistent player in this game, second highest batting average, he went 3-5 with 2 runs and 1 RBI. And then Ryan Kreidler going 3-3 with 3 runs and 1 RBI as well. And picking up the win was Connor Prilip with a 5 2/3 of an inning pitch, 2 hits, 1 error, 1 walk, and 5 strikeouts as well. Very good day for him. Twins pick up their second win against the Athletics, their third of the week, as they finish 3-3 on this stretch. They're still a game back of 500 right now, but they're staying alive right now, not only in the wild card race, but also in the AL Central. Guardians, a team who they lost the series to, is only a game ahead of them right now, as they're a game above 500. Literally, you could flip-flop their records and they would be the opposite team. Cleveland right now, 54 and 53. The Twins, 53 and 54. They are both over 2.5 games back of the White Sox. Cleveland officially 2.5. And the Twins, 3.5 games back of the White Sox. But again, with ground to gain right now, being 3.5 games back is not that bad of a idea for the Minnesota Twins. As you look across the AL as a whole, Tampa Bay leading the AL as the number one overall seed right now with a 62-43 record. They are, as of right now, 2.5 games better than the Yankees, who, again, the Yankees are doing all right, but they just lost. They're down 6-0 right now against the Phillies, and with the way it's working right now, they're just trying to get back into kind of the swing of things. A team, obviously, who's expected to be a World Series contender heading into the postseason, but kind of in a slump right now. So we'll see how they finish. The Red Sox, they're having a pretty good season so far. They're 7.5 games back of the Rays. We'll keep an eye on them and see how good they're doing. The O's are not doing as well, 51-55. And then the Blue Jays, who fresh off of a World Series appearance. They're just not sitting pretty hot right now, as they are currently, as it states, they are currently not doing the best. So we'll see how that goes. But yeah, they are 48-50 right now, 14.5 games back of Tampa Bay. So they're going to have to go on a late stage run if they want to have a shot at the wild card or the division. And then looking at the NL right now, the Brewers, who are sitting pretty well, as we were talking about them last week, 66-39, looking to continue to build that lead they have in the NL Central against the Cubs, who the Twins played last week. They are 59-46, 7 games back of them. But yeah, the Brewers right now sitting atop the NL Central. They are 1 game back of the LA Dodgers. As right now, the Dodgers are 67-39. Obviously, a team full of Hall of Famers having a pretty good stretch so far this year. Shohei Ohtani still doing in work. Last appearance was against the Mets, 4-2 victory against them on Friday, July 24th, as Shohei went 2-4 with an RBI, and then Andy Pages went 1-3 with 2 walks as well. Freddie Freeman, 3-4. That's just 2 of like the 7 Hall of Famers that are on this Dodgers team. We'll keep you posted on how they're doing and how much everyone wants to see them lose right now, because that's a pretty popular opinion across the MLB fan bases. But yeah, right now that's the division leaders right now. The Atlanta Braves, currently 6 games ahead of the Phillies in the NL East, as they are sitting pretty solid right now as well. But yeah, I mean, looking across the MLB right now, there's definitely a lot of things to be excited about, especially with teams who they're sitting around that 500 line. There's teams who are really fighting for position. The Brewers sitting fine, but I mean, when you look at the AL Central, the Minnesota Twins are 4 games or 3.5 games back. They're not sitting pretty terribly for a team that, again, very low expectations heading into this season. So being able to watch them and see them prosper right now, it's pretty good to see. And also seeing the veteran leadership of Royce Lewis, Byron Buxton, for a lot of newbies, but also seeing some guys who are kind of coming up or on the come up right now. I mean, Austin Martin, he's been a surprise so far this season. 27-year-old right fielder for the Twins. He's been playing pretty well, one of the top batters. Alex Jackson, he's been pretty solid as well. 30-year-old catcher. But again, I mean, a lot of these guys, they're building up and then trying to get some more help in the bullpen as the MLB trade deadline is going to be approaching pretty quick. That would probably be a priority here for the Minnesota Twins, as they have a lot to build off of that. But again, MLB season, there's still a lot of season left, but again, sooner or later, we'll be into football season, and that's when the MLB really starts kicking off into the playoffs as well as the World Series. And, you know, we might have just watched one of the greatest World Series of all time last year, one of the greatest, as it was a 7-game series with the Dodgers and the, you know, I mean, there's so many things you can look at with that, and it feels like now, like we're kind of building up to try and top that. It's important to see where each team kind of goes from here, but again, a lot of season left in the MLB, so we'll keep you posted on that. We'll take a very quick break. When we come back, we'll go back to Mankato Avenue here in Winona and go on our Winona Sports Roundabout here on Invalid Fair Catch on 99.3 The Fan Winona.
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0: 99.3 The Fan Winona. This is Gabe Slavin here for Invalid Fair Catch. As apologies for those technical difficulties there, but we have our Winona Sports Roundabout we got to get to here on 99.3 as we have a little bit of discussion across the Winona world. The Winona Lee Jets, we can start with them. They had their district tournament. They finished fairly well as they took on a couple of teams this week. Their live results are not posted right now, but we'll keep you posted on how they've done. Their district tournament just concluded yesterday, so congrats to them as they went through quite a bit of that tournament as well. Our very own Liam Stats covered that as we continue to look across the Winona sports world, but there is one team that's heading leading up to their postseason in a couple of weeks. It is the Winona Chiefs. We can talk about them. I mentioned before, if you were listening earlier, the Winona Chiefs took on the Austin Blue Jays earlier today. But before we get to that, we'll talk about some implications heading into this week for the Winona Chiefs. Here in the Twin Rivers League, there's three classes that teams are fitting into. We have the Owatonna Aces in Class A, and then in Class C, we have the Jacks, Spartans, the Pine Island Pioneers, as well, all three of those teams. There are seven Class B teams in the Twin Rivers League. As of right now, there are nine teams in their section or in their district for the playoffs coming up in 2 weeks from now, which will be in either Red Wing or Austin, depending on the seeding. But Winona, heading into this one, could finish as low as six this week if they lost all three of their games. They started on Wednesday, taking on the Rush Creek Spartans and their home finale at Gaybridge Park. In that matchup, the Chiefs led 2-0 after Ben Hansen and Jake French made it home after a pair of RBI singles from French, as well as a sacrifice ground out from Bowden Larson, as Winona, once again, getting a 2-0 lead in the bottom of the fourth. Then the top of the fifth came, and Rush Creek put up four runs to take a two-run lead early in that game. Winona, in the bottom of the seventh, proceeded to put up four runs of their own, capitalizing on Zach Zaboig, who was a crucial member of this Winona Chiefs team this weekend, as it was a very successful week overall for Winona. But he came in and hit an RBI single in the top of the seventh to add the fourth run that led to the Chiefs taking a 6-4 lead heading into the top of the ninth. Or heading into the bottom of the eighth, make that. The Chiefs then put up one more run in the final inning to take a 8-5 victory as the Rush Creek Spartans put up one more run to get it within one. Then the Chiefs took over and added two more runs in the bottom of the eighth to take an 8-5 victory and to seal their regular season victory over the Rush Creek Spartans. They're supposed to play twice this year, but unfortunately their first game never got rescheduled, so we had to roll with the punches on that one. But Winona went 1-0 so far on the week. Then came their next matchup as they moved up to 6-8 in the Twin Rivers League. They were supposed to take on the Pine Island Pioneers yesterday night at 7 o'clock. We were going to cover that here on The Fan, but that game unfortunately got forfeited because of a lack of personnel for Pine Island. So Winona earned technically their second win on the week that would move them up to 7-8 in the Twin Rivers League, as well as 7-11 overall on the season. Then came this matchup against the Austin Blue Jays. So to bring you some background, the Winona Chiefs were 0-1. Heading into their first matchup against the Blue Jays at Gaybridge Park on May 22nd. That would be where they picked up their first win of 2026 against the Blue Jays in a 9-6 victory. Lee Trozinski started that matchup. He had six strikeouts, as well as Tucker Merkelowitz and Ben Brinkman hitting a pair of RBI singles as well. A successful day started a two-game win streak for the Chiefs. Another thing to mention about that two-game winning streak was that is the highest win streak we have seen by the Chiefs this season. Technically, if they won this game against the Austin Blue Jays, they would move up to their first three-game win streak throughout the entire season. And what a good start to have it at, because they're heading into their final stretch. They have one game left coming up. But before we get to that, the Chiefs took a 1-0 lead after an RBI single from Zach Zaboig helped send Drake Schassow home for the first run of the game. And then The Austin Blue Jays in the bottom of the seventh hit a pair of runs to take a 2-1 lead. Very defensive game. Cody Hundorf pitched a complete game, allowing 9 hits and 1 error, but only 1 run on the day. Again, Cody in a very warm game as we're back in another heat wave. Cody Hundorf, as the Winona Chiefs have nicknamed him Commander Cody, picked up a complete game, earning the victory as the Chiefs put up 4 runs in the next two innings to help secure a 5-2 victory over the Austin Blue Jays for win number 8 in 2026. They're now moved to 8-8 overall in the Twin Rivers League, and then 8-11 throughout their entire season, including exhibition matchups. So with that being said, now the Chiefs have officially secured their spot in the districts. Their seed is to be determined. They have 1 game left on Friday against the Rochester Roadrunners here. It will be in Rochester at Hudson Field on 99.3. Coverage will start at 7:15. First pitch at 7:30. Winona, a team who has beaten some of the top teams here in the Twin Rivers League, including the Plainview Bucks on the road, Dodge County at home, and then defeating, of course, the Rush Creek Spartans as well. They have beaten all but 3 teams in Class B. So, Winona gearing up to kind of finish the season off strong. If they can finish on a 4-game win streak heading into playoffs, there's a really good chance they'll have a solid seed, maybe a 6, maybe a 5, depending on how other teams finish in the North or in the Twin Rivers League. But again, we'll keep you updated on where the Chiefs are in the district rankings that will come out on Sunday, as they'll have their final game against the Rochester Roadrunners. Again, they beat the Rochester Roadrunners the first time around during Steamboat Days on June 21st. So the Chiefs are 1-0 already. They would complete their second regular season sweep over a team just after this Blue Jays victory. We'll keep you posted on next Invalid Fair Catch. Myself, Gabe Slavin, will take you through it as we'll talk about the results of this Chiefs victory, as they have a couple of weeks left here of play before their season could be over. So we look to enjoy covering the Chiefs throughout the rest of the 2026 year. But as of right now, 500 in Twin Rivers League play, as well as 8-11 overall across the season. We'll keep you posted on that, as well as how the Winona Jets are doing, as we'll continue to talk more about these matchups across our Winona Sports Roundabouts. They might get a little more less... They might be a little shorter here, as the actual school year for Winona Athletics will be coming up pretty quick, but there might be a little bit of dead time here heading into August. We'll keep you posted on that, and we'll keep you talking about different things regarding the Winona area as much as we can. But this has been the Winona Sports Roundabout here on Invalid Fair Catch. When we come back to the top of the hour, we'll start you off with some talks about the WNBA and how their season's doing, as we have a really good team here in Minnesota, right here on 99.3 The Fan Winona.
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Welcome back to Invalid Fair Catch here on 99.3 The Fan Winona. This is Gabe Slavin taking you through it. As we talk a lot about sports here, we talk a lot about the Minnesota-Iowa little rivalry going on. Fun fact, there's not a WNBA team in the state of Iowa. So usually, we either go to Minnesota. There's not really another spot geographically close to us, so usually it's the Minnesota Lynx. And it's funny because whenever we talk about Minnesota sports, there's always this idea of, oh, you know, Minnesota sports are all cursed, you know, and nobody can ever win and blah, blah, blah. I'd say the Minnesota Lynx are pretty successful. I mean, they have a couple of championships in the W so far. And I think this year could be another year where we could see them win another championship. And speaking of that, I mean, let's start with the main news we got. The WNBA All-Star Game, as Team Spoon defeated Team Coop 129-122 yesterday night. An actual basketball game for an All-Star Game, not these target scores, you know. I'll save that for a different day. But WNBA legend Teresa Weatherspoon's squad was led by Jonquel Jones, who, by the way, earned MVP, with 22 points, 13 rebounds, and 8 assists. Caitlin Clark was doing her thing. There's the Iowa. 17 points, 5 rebounds, or 5 assists, 4 rebounds. And then Lynx, point guard, Olivia Miles, 11 points, 12 rebounds, 8 assists. So a couple of players really had a case for winning All-Star Game MVP here, especially teams or players who, you know, are 2 assists away from a triple-double. Referring to Jones and Miles, surprisingly not Clark. And then Team Coop had Kelsey Mitchell, Indiana Fever guard, scoring 28. And then Angel Reese fed Dominique Malonga for the All-Star Game's first dunk since Sylvia Fowles. Very cool moment. I mean, it's always awesome to see dunks in the W. But, I mean, yeah, it was another big moment here in the as Nakia Ogunmike became the all-time leading scorer in WNBA All-Star Game in points as well. So a couple of big moments happened last night. But again, All-Star Games are always interesting because you see rookies winning the three-point contest, as AZ Fudd picked up the victory in that contest as well. So a lot of interesting new faces here across the W. But let's focus on where teams are at right now here in the WNBA. As I feel like this is a good time to talk about it. Just after the All-Star break, we have a good baseline of where teams are at. The surprising team to me has been the Golden State Valkyries, as obviously an expansion team from last season, currently second in the Western Conference as well as overall in record, number one in defensive points per game so far in 2026. They clearly have an identity, and that's being the best defense in the W as of right now. Minnesota, when you look at their stats, they are second in points, second in rebounds, third in assists, second in defensive points per game. So, second best offense, second best defense. You know, usually, I would say, oh yeah, you know, there might be a team who's number one in both. No, I think the Minnesota Lynx are pretty much, I pretty much think they're sealed. You know, I think they're clearly, overall, as of right now, the best team in the regular season, of course, playoffs are different, in the WNBA. In the Western Conference, you know, it was the Lynx, the Valkyries, the Las Vegas Aces, led by Asia Wilson. They are just behind the Lynx, as well as the Valkyries. And then the Dallas Wings, with Paige Beckers behind them as well, and AZ Fudd. So a couple of different pieces here to the puzzle. As, you know, there's a lot of really good teams here in the WNBA. The Western Conference is very

All-Star break, as she was injured before. She dropped 24 points, by the way. 9 of 20, 10 rebounds, 2 of 6 from the three-point line. Just normal stuff. Olivia Miles took a back seat in this game, 13 points, 6 assists. But, I mean, I don't think there's ever been as much of a home run pick in the draft. And you could just tell that they're one of the best players. Like, legitimately since Luka Doncic. Like, Olivia Miles heading into this, she was kind of a player that some people thought were overrated, but she came in, and she has been the best rookie I've seen in a very long time. I mean, an all-star, obviously. She was making a very strong case for MVP at some points in the season. But as of right now, I mean, with the way it looks in the WNBA, I think right now it's the Lynx, obviously the team to beat, with this combination of Collier now back with Olivia Miles. They were doing this stuff. They were 22-6 or 21-6 before Nefesa was on the team, was back on the team. Mind you, Nefesa Collier, an MVP candidate last year for the WNBA. She's back now. And we're just sitting here like, okay. With the way the W is working right now, I think there's a really good chance that this is the Lynx year to win it all, which is really good for them. I mean, it's been a little bit since they last won their championship. But, you know, they've been the team last year, a couple years before when they were in the WNBA Finals. There's been some iffy moments here and there. There's been some questionability in their playoff, not even performances, but their playoff circumstances, I would say. But the fact that they've continued to fought through and are at a point now this year where they are by far the team to beat, and that's a great thing. There's also the Valkyries with the top defense in the W. Again, very surprising as expansion teams usually have a tough time settling in, but they have been snapped right in, and they are already a top two team in the W, obviously off of their defense. But again, if you look at pure star power, it could be a little different, but I'm very excited to see how this WNBA shakes out. There are some questions. I do have some questions here as this season progresses, because like with how the standings are right now, the playoffs would most likely have the Dallas Wings taking on the Indiana Fever. Paige Beckers versus Caitlin Clark. Third leading scorer in the WNBA, not Caitlin Clark, Kelsey Mitchell. Like, the Indiana Fever, I feel like this has to be the year where they have to make a playoff run. Caitlin Clark's healthy. Kelsey Mitchell's good to go. Third in the WNBA in scoring. Aaliyah Boston. Again, they are built to be a good team this year, and they have to do something. They won a playoff series last year without Caitlin. If they go one and done this year, there's some serious questions. The time is up for this whole... I think the time is up for the expectations of, oh, you know, she still has room to grow. I understand coming back from an injury, but she has well within warmed up and gotten back to WNBA game speed. There should be no excuse for them heading out of this matchup. And the Iowa's coming out where, like, Caitlin, the question has been, oh, can she win the big one? Well, I don't think it's really that. I think it's about, okay, can this team show up in the big moments and win these tough playoff series? Because it's not going to get any easier. Whether you play the Wings, the Aces, the Valkyries, maybe you go climb up in the next couple weeks and get up to that top spot. You're going to play tough competition no matter where you go. Even teams behind you, like the Atlanta Dream, they are right on your neck, right? So it feels like this year you have to see some noise from the Fever for it to make sense for this hype, you know? Especially with the attention that Caitlin Clark does receive. Because it's usually a big part on why this team has been very much like in the sense of, oh, this is a team that's going to be really good for years to come. As an Iowa fan, I'm going to say, like, this should be the year Caitlin Clark makes a run in the postseason. I'm not even saying you have to make the WNBA Finals, but you have to win a playoff series or two. That's what I think.
That's where my mindset is, especially with the way

0: it is right now. Because the Minnesota Lynx, they are the most talented team in the WNBA. They are, by far, because of Olivia Miles. And if they just steamroll through you, that says a lot. So I'm excited to see how this shakes out. Because there's some really good playoff series coming up. I would love to see Paige Beckers versus Caitlin Clark in the first round, or any series, really. I would love to see Nafesa Collier and Olivia Miles taking on Sabrina Ionescu, as well as Brianna Stewart. That would be an amazing matchup. There's a lot of really good matchups sprinkled in here. I'm excited. I'm excited for this postseason to come. And obviously with the way the conferences are, the WNBA, again, ever-expanding, new teams everywhere, I feel like this is a really great time to really keep an eye and see where it is. As of right now, the MVP ladder for the WNBA, it's very intriguing, as there's definitely players who, there's favorites. Asia Wilson right now is the favorite to win MVP. As of right now, because she's the leading scorer in the W, of course, I feel like she's by far the front runner. Right now, some of the top contenders have been Paige Beckers, which is kind of crazy. Kelsey Plum, who's averaging 25 points per game. She's leading. Asia Wilson is second in the WNBA in scoring. And then Olivia Miles, again, as a rookie, is a top contender for MVP. Pure insanity. I'm excited to see where this race goes. Olivia Miles, by far the favorite to win Rookie of the Year, by the way. If you ever see a rookie in MVP talks, I'm not sure if we've ever seen a rookie win MVP in any sport, but if you ever see a first-year player, I guess, not even just rookie, just a first-year player get MVP conversations. This is like, okay, remember in 2018, and I'm going to say Voldemort. I'm going to say Patrick Mahomes, back when he made his first career start, had 300 yards against the Broncos, but yeah, their secondary doesn't matter. First true year starting in the NFL as a raw quarterback from Texas Tech, Patrick Mahomes goes in and wins an MVP. That's the vibe I'm getting if Paige Beckers or even Olivia Miles wins it. You have a transcendent player there who just completely shocks everybody and just goes in with this mindset of, wow, there's going to be a lot to come from this player. Olivia Miles is up there, and she joins Nafesa Collier as a, by the way, point guard, forward duo. Pick and roll will be insane. I'm really excited because, I mean, the big thing is...
1: Playoffs? Don't talk about it. Playoffs? You kidding me? Playoffs?
0: It's coming on the way.
1: I just hope we can win a game.
0: Playoffs are on the way for the WNBA. It's a couple months from now, but still, it's ever looming with how fast the NBA, the WNBA kind of gets into gear here, as it'll be pretty much finals time around October. So we have a couple of months. I'm ready and excited to see where this season takes us. Obviously, it would be big to see the Lynx win, but again, there's a reason why we play the games, and there's a lot of teams in its competition. So be excited to see some awesome matchups. Pivoting over from the WNBA, we've talked a lot of basketball here. One thing that I'm going to bring up, a little list that I found on the internet. I think the best part about this time of year is the anticipation for football season. The build-up. You know, I think one thing that we do as football fans from time to time is we think about, during the season, we kind of take it for granted, because that's what makes football so great, is you only get it for a certain amount of time. The NBA is from October to June. You get a 2-3 month break in between, a 3 or 4 more likely, a 3-4 month break in the NBA, in the MLB, you go from March to October. Again, not as much time, obviously, but still, you still have those moments where, okay, we still get it for, I'd say, 6-7 months out of the year. Football, it's completely different because you have from August, from truly September to the beginning of February, right? So September, October, November, December, January, and I wouldn't even count February. 5 months of football. And that's what kind of builds up that anticipation when you're the off time you get from it. It's like, wow, I'm ready for whatever comes. The Hall of Fame game. I'm going to be watching the Hall of Fame game because I'm in that desperate need of football season to be back. Because it's not just the sport itself. It's what comes with football season. Because I feel like middle of football season is when the NBA starts. The MLB is winding down with the World Series. You have the WNBA in the middle of the playoffs down to the finals. You have a ton of sports coming together. College football, NFL, NBA. Maybe you get a little bit later. It's college. Like the anticipation of what's to come is so amazing when you think about it. And the little jingles you hear. I mean, it's always great. And I mean,
2: how much you want to make a bet I can throw a football over the mountains?
0: You just have thoughts like that all the time, especially around this time of year. There's no expectations. Your team doesn't suck yet, and it's great. But why was I getting into this tangent? Because I found a list from McCormick.com, the brand, McCormick. They make like, I forget, it's like salt and they are like specific brands like salt and pepper, I think. I can't remember off the top of my head, but they have the top 10 game day food ideas. Because, like, what's better than having, like, a snack you can have during a football game, you know? For me, I'm a big wing guy, so I hope wings are on this list. Number 10, taco snack mix. Taco seasoning, rice, wheat cereal bites, crackers, and corn chips. You know, I kind of see the vision with that. It's like a little Chex. It's like a little Chex Mix bag. Like, I would say more like Chex Mix. You know, I feel like that would be makes more sense here, because when you think about like something snacky, when I have food for like watching a football game, I want something salty. You know, I don't know, like the sodium in it. For me, it's like I want something salty, like chips, Chex Mix, wings. Like usually something a little more on the salty side. I can have things that are sweet, but I'm more of a preference of the salty side. And these are more just general ideas for what you can have. Taco snack mix, number 10. But chocolate raspberry chocolate raspberry football cookie truffles. That's a little specific. So I'm going to say, if you want to make that, go ahead. I think a good food to connect that to is like just cookies in general. Like, I feel like that's a good substitution. Like, if you want something sweet when you watch a game, like a good batch of chocolate chip cookies or something, or like a little pastry, that's always good. Bit of an underrated thing. Have you ever had like, I've had like a Quick Trip, Glazer donut one time. Surprisingly kind of helped enhance the experience of watching a football game. I don't know why. It just kind of did. Like, you can eat donuts. Like, it's not just a breakfast food. Most people have it for breakfast, but you know, like you can have it. You can, you know, it is what it is with that. But I feel like when you look at something sweet, sometimes something unconventional is also good. But I see the vision. These sound pretty good. Air fryer chicken egg rolls. Egg rolls are pretty good. I'd say that it's a little more niche, but egg rolls are definitely like that snacky type of food you want to have where it's not going to fill you up. You can still have your supper or lunch, whatever time you're eating this, but you get like a very good snacky thing, something you can have a couple of and feel pretty good. Don't feel too chunky yet, so you can still eat supper. Sometimes you overdo it, but it's fine. But egg rolls, that's a good one. It's a little more like non-specific, but I see the vision with it. I see the vision. Next one, meatball sandwiches. So pull apart meatball sandwiches. So this would be more like sliders, I'd say more like ham and cheese sliders. You know, like you have those like bun, like you have a lot of little buns and you throw a little ham and cheese on it. let it kind of smoke a little bit in the oven, or not smoke, but like, you know, melt in the oven, get a little warm, pull it apart, have a little ham and cheese slider, a little ham and cheese sandwich. You know, that I'd say that's pretty good. I'd say I do understand. I feel like that's a pretty good game day food, even in general. I feel like you can't go wrong with a good slider. Obviously, if you're, you know, you're vegetarian or vegan, then maybe not, you know, that maybe you want something different, but you know, having something like that is, I feel like it's a good and like kind of food where, you know, again, it's not going to fill you up. It does have a lot of bread though, but it's not going to be like, you know, something that I can't eat supper because of this. I feel like it's a good substitution. Ooh, buffalo chicken dip. I wish I knew how to make buffalo chicken dip. That's the one thing. Buffalo chicken dip is really good. I've had it once or twice. Never had it on a game day, though. Oh, that sounds amazing, though. We'll have to figure out a way to make it. I might have to buy a crock pot or something. Do a couple of test tries, obviously. But, you know, I feel like getting a good recipe for buffalo chicken dip, that's just so good. That's just really, really good game day food. Because I'm a really spice, I also like spice. I'm a big spice guy. That's the one thing with football. I'm always a big spice guy. Always like to think about how can I make this, you know, make me want to destroy my mouth with milk or, you know, I don't know why I said it like that, but you get what I mean. Like, I want to just burn my tongue in a good way, but I don't know. It's always interesting. So we have the 7-layer fajitas, or if I can talk, it's like these little wraps. So it's very similar to like the sliders we were talking about before at number 5 here on the list. It's like these little mini wraps where you cut little slices of them, which I think that's also a good like snacky idea. Again, get a little bit of like tomato tater in there, get some veggies, make it like a little veggie wrap. I think that's pretty good, you know. Again, you can also mix some meat in there and some cheese, make it taste better, make it taste pretty good. But I think there's a good combo in there. I like it. Number 4 on this list is pulled pork sandwiches. I feel like that's definitely more of like a meal food. But again, pulled pork, that's definitely like for like if you're getting in a group setting, having a little watch party as, you know, Vikings play at 12 o'clock, you get a little group together. You get to bring some stuff. Get some pulled pork in there. Have some pulled pork sandwiches. Get some buffalo chicken dip. There's a lot of good stuff you can make with that. I feel like that's a pretty good option. All right. So we're number 4 on this list. Trust me. We'll get to the top. Number 3, nachos. Oh, nachos, man. That is top 10. That is a top 10. That is top 10 everything. You could never go wrong with nachos. Because here's the thing. With any group of people, when you have like a gathering, there's always like some things people don't like. There's always some things that some people don't like, some people like. And I, like I said, if you're a vegetarian or a vegan and you don't like meat or cheese on your food, like you can separate it out. Like nachos are definitely one of the universal foods you can eat, because like you can literally just spread it across and have little sections everywhere of like what somebody likes. I feel like it's one of the most versatile foods that nobody talks about. The versatility. It's like Jaden McDaniels. It can do anything you want. It's amazing. And it's simple. It's literally just chips and whatever type of like texture or like a salsa, queso, whatever you want on it. You can't go wrong with nachos. I love it. And then number 2 is 7-layer dip. That's also very similar to like nachos. It's very good. It's very good. I really like it. I would definitely say, would I have it as my top 2 option? Probably not. I'd say nachos is up there. Maybe more of the sliders. Buffalo chicken dip would be my number 1. Obviously, if it wasn't for number 1 on this list. And we'll get to number 1 as we'll talk about that a little bit more. It's buffalo wings. I feel like any game day for football, if you don't have wings, you're just like, wow, I could kill for some wings. And that's one thing. I wish I could cook. Like, I was skilled enough in the culinary arts to get a good cook going for some buffalo chicken wings, know how to toss them in the sauce. Because I don't know about anybody else, I'm the type of person that gets lost in the sauce when it comes to buffalo wings. Douse them. I mean, I'm just hungry for wings now. I can't. I mean, I can't tell you how much I love wings. They're my favorite, one of my favorite foods of all time. So having that for a good snack option, I definitely say so. I would save them for myself. You know, I wouldn't give them to anybody else. I'd eat them all. But yeah, that's just how much I love them. But yeah, buffalo wings, definitely top tier food to have during a game day. We started this segment talking about the WNBA and how their season's been going, and then we kind of derailed into game day foods. But you can also have these foods during basketball watch parties, March Madness, the NCAA tournament, playoff basketball, WNBA playoff basketball. We can watch it during them. But yeah, you can definitely watch all this stuff and more here. We'll talk about it on Invalid Fair Catch. Again, when we come back, we'll talk a little bit about college football, as we have the unofficial top 25 from CBS Sports we can take a look at, talk about different teams and see how they're doing, and then we'll have our catch of the week coming up right here on 99.3 The Fan Winona.
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7: An extreme heat warning continues. A heat advisory begins at 9 p.m. tonight. Partly cloudy tonight with a slight chance for storms. Lows dip down to about 74. Southeast winds 5 to 10 miles per hour. Sunshine mixed with clouds at times again tomorrow. Chance of thunderstorms. High temperatures reach up to 92. From the Weatherology Weather Center, I'm meteorologist Paul Trombley on 99.3 The Fan, Winona. Currently, it's 86 degrees.

0: 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I'll be taking you through most of them so far this summer. But hopefully we'll have Ryan Glenn back for the school year. Maybe sometime. I'm not sure. But be sure to stay tuned as our Catch of the Week is one segment away. Don't want to keep you waiting too long for that, but keep an eye on that. I was going to talk about something that was important. It will have something to do with our Catch of the Week segment. I'll explain more after the break, but we're going to go through the CBS Sports rankings for college football teams here in the year 2026, as we have plenty of teams to look at. Starting off at 138 is UMass, who was 0-12 last year. I'm not going to go through all 138 of these teams, but it's important to know who is last so we can see is going to be first, right? They will be playing a team, or one of these teams in the bottom 134 will be playing the number one team. Ball State will be playing Ohio State. Ohio State slated as the number one overall team. Ryan Day, 2 years from 2 years off of winning a championship, back with Will Howard. I'm trying to remember. I'm losing names today. It's been bad. But you know what I'm saying. Ohio State now with Jeremiah Smith in year three. You have a ton of opportunities there to see him get going. They lost some depth in the draft, but they always tend to reload with more freshman options. But Ohio State's the number one team in the country, according to CBS. They finished 12-2 last year. They were the number two team in the country, only behind Indiana, who's currently slated sixth, by the way. This Ohio State team is very interesting because they will play Iowa this year, which, for how much they play, they're both a conference team, they literally never play. You know the last time they were in Kinnick Stadium, Ohio State was? 2017. 2017 was the year they lost 56-24. 24. Ohio State was number six. Quarterback was JT Barrett. He threw an interception on the first passing play of the game to Armani Hooker, who is a Tennessee Titan right now. Just want to drop some knowledge on that. Ohio State's number one. Number two is Texas, because of course they are. You know, you have Arch Manning heading into year three, year two as a starter. He comes in and he's going to be definitely with high expectations once again. Doesn't play Ohio State week one this year, so maybe he can actually live up to those expectations. I'm a little off on Texas because, I mean, how many years are we going to see them in the top five and them not do anything? We'll find out. You know, I mean, last year they didn't make the playoff and they've been complaining about it ever since. They went 9-3, lost to Florida, but you know, who cares, right? It is what it is. We'll see how good they are this year because the expectations are high. They're one of the multiple SEC teams in the top 10 as of right now. And surprisingly, Oklahoma is number 10. At 10-4, but they also bring back John Mateer. It'll be year two of this amazing. It'll be another year of this amazing defense for the Oklahoma Sooners. It'll definitely be how they can handle kind of the pressure of this season. Because last year they made the college football playoff at 10-2. They led by 17 against the Crimson Tide, and the Tide just steamrolled them afterwards. But don't ask what happened to the Alabama the next round in the Rose Bowl against Indiana. Speaking of Indiana, they're number six after their 16-0 season, one of the best seasons in college football's, one of the best stories in college football's history. They're number six right now. Obviously, you lose Fernando Mendoza, you lose Pons, you lose some of those guys. They brought back a lot of transfers and a lot of new people are coming in, especially with the moniker that Kirk Cignetti has gotten these past couple of years of being the next Nick Saban. That is a very high bar to reach, first and foremost. So it will be interesting for me to see where this team's going to fit and how they're going to manage with all that junk. But again, definitely a team to look out for, especially with how big of a statement they put in year one. They made the playoff. They were the 10 seed. Lost to Notre Dame, who eventually lost in the national title. So we'll see. everyone's trying to convince themselves who the next Indiana is going to be. If we were to follow the logic of the team that lost to the team that lost in the national... Okay, let me make this make more sense instead of just repeating myself. The team that got defeated by the team who lost in the national championship, right? Indiana lost to the Notre Dame Fighting Irish, who lost in the national championship in 2024. And then Miami, or Texas A&M, lost to Miami as they are looking to pull what Indiana did. Maybe win a national championship. They do have Marcel Reese back for his third year as the starting quarterback for the Aggies. They were the number three team in the country before their loss to Texas, and then it all just kind of went downhill from there. They lost to Miami. Miami now with a new quarterback once again, as they had Carson Beck before. Now they're going to be into a different position with a new quarterback in the helm with Mario Cristobal. It's Darian Mensah, Duke transfer. Again, some of these transfers are a little bit controversial. Like Darian Mensah is one of them. Nico Inamavia from UCLA. I am so sorry if I butchered that name, but he was another big prospect. But like Darian Mensah, his whole I kind of forgot about his whole controversy as he was, you know, he signed a deal to be the quarterback of the Duke Blue Devils for a multiple year long contract, and then he declared to transfer and he went to Miami, but they had to go through this whole litigation. There's a whole lot with that whole Darian Mensah situation, but now he's the new quarterback of the Miami Hurricanes, looking to get back into the swing of things and hopefully get back to the national championship, because they also have quite a bit of hills to gain on that. The first ACC team to make the national championship, get this, since Clemson did all those years ago. You know, it was the last year that Clemson went to the national championship? 2019. Yeah, it's been a while. I mean, before that, it was the Pac-12 made it before them. And you know what's even crazier? Looking at the grand scheme of things, the Pac-12 made a national championship more recently than an SEC team did. That's kind of unbelievable when you really think about it, because there's this thing going around with the SEC. So to bring you up to speed with the NCAA, the SEC is considering about making a system where they run their own rules, right? They're frustrated with the way college football and college athletics is being run by the NCAA. So they're trying to break away from the NCAA. My first reaction is, wow, the SEC fans and, you know, collective have something to complain about. That's never been done before, you know. I'm just so sick of the, you know, mental gymnastics their fans go through. And I get it to a sense. Like, you make your own rules most of the time, but the NCAA kind of oversees everything. But some of the quotes I'm seeing here, like, what do we want to make the system better? And if people want to focus on the breakaway on the outside, fine. We focus on different things internally. What I'm seeing with this whole breakaway thing is the SEC wants the rules to be changed in their favor. That's kind of what I pick up sometimes with this whole, oh yeah, we're done with the rules of the NCAA. Here's my biggest pet peeve. Is the NCAA and college football and college basketball, all these college athletics are catering to these big conferences that are being formed, right? They are catering to them every step of the way. Texas head coach Steve Sarkisian was complaining about, oh yeah, we should have made it last year. We only lost to Florida and Georgia and Ohio State, two teams that made the college football playoff. I'm going to answer that question with a different question. What about Florida? I'm going to ask you a different question. Why do you think the NCAA instituted a 12-team playoff and then changed the rules so that, hey, you know, top five conference champions, they don't get an auto bye? And they're tweaking the rules every single year because so many teams from the SEC mainly are complaining about it. Oh, it's stupid to have, you know, five conference champions. We should only have four. if we are just going to consistently do the mental gymnastics for the system that we made so more SEC teams could get in, just have the old way of college football where we voted who the national champion was. Because that's just where it goes to sometimes. I understand not a lot of people are... I understand it's pretty mixed bag with college football with the expanded playoff. Because, I mean, does it really prove who the best team in college football is? My question to you is your idea of who the best team is a team who, you know... Obviously, college athletics have been built around different principles than NFL. But, like, does the best NFL team win every year? Does the best NFL team win the Super Bowl every year? I'll answer that question for you. No, they don't. Because if that were the case, in 2023, the Kansas City Chiefs would not have won the Super Bowl. It would have been the Baltimore Ravens or the San Francisco 49ers easily. They were both significantly better than the Chiefs. Statistically, all that. If we want to go down that road of, oh, the best team isn't being awarded as national championships, you have to prove you're the best team by winning. And I understand the expanded playoff makes it harder. I get that. I understand. But if you just wanted your national champion to be, in your opinion, who the best team is, then just leave it to a vote, you know? Or if you're complaining that there's not enough teams from the SEC, you're literally having the rules catered to you in the first place. It drives me up a wall because I hear, like, SEC coaches complain all the time. All I hear them do is complain about the rules. All I hear them do is complain about how it's unfair that, oh yeah, we should just schedule cupcakes. You already do. You play FCS teams every year. I'm sorry that Texas, the 1 year they scheduled Ohio State, they lost, and then they lost to Florida the same year, who is bad. That's the thing. This has become a rant on college football at this point. Florida, a team who was bad last year. Guess where they are right now in these rankings? Just guess. Because they're an SEC team, guess where they are. Just think about that. 25th. You know how many games they won last year? 4. You lost to a 4-8 team, Texas. And the 4-8 team is slated to be 25th in college football. Are we serious? I don't know. I get that they get higher recruits than other conferences. I get that. But we've seen the past 3 years that it doesn't translate as well as they think that it does. I don't know. To me, it frustrates me more about... People are complaining about the college football playoff system and how it doesn't work and not actually seeing why it doesn't work. Because every single time we're trying to change the system so it makes it even for everybody, fans of teams and organizations who had it so it was more catered to them are now complaining and crying because of it. And you know what? Just go back to the old system at that point if you're just going to complain about everything. And it's just, I don't know. It makes me so angry sometimes. It makes me so frustrated because it's not about that. Like, half of these teams in the top 25 are SEC teams who are a game above or 2 games below 500. Because that's what it's tethered to. It's tethered to the biggest conference. It doesn't matter how good they actually are. It's about the idea of the conference. And that's the thing that just frustrates me with this whole, like, oh, breakaway. You know what? Just do it. Just do it at that point. If you're so concerned about not everybody catering to what you want. That's my thing. Anyways, I'm going to get off my soapbox. We're going to take a very quick break. When we come back, we'll have our catch of the week ready for you. And don't be alarmed, but it might have something to do with... Hear that and more right here on Invalid Fair Catch every Sunday from 7 to 9 here on 99.3 The Fan. 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

0: the Fan with Nona. This is Gabe Slavin here for Invalid Fair Catch, our July 26th installment of Invalid Fair Catch. We have talked about the WNBA, we talked about the NBA, we talked about LeBron James, we talked about the college football world, not the NFL. We'll save that for next week as we have some action coming back to that. We talked about the MLB, and we talked about some Winona sports like the Chiefs and the Lejets. But there's one thing. There's one thing we're missing. One key component of Invalid Fair Catch.
1: Wow! What a catch!
0: That's right. Our catch of the week. And this week, since this is focused on the Iowa-Minnesota rivalry, I figured we better talk about who is going to be defeating the Gophers at TCF Bank Stadium in their matchup heading into October, the quarterback battle of a century that nobody asked for. Jeremy Hicklinski, a transfer from Wake Forest, is going up against Hank Brown, a transfer from Auburn. Both of them came last year for the Hawkeyes. Last year, when Mark Gronowski went down with an injury, which, again, a lot of these were just temporary, like stingers and stuff like that, usually Hank Brown came in. But here are my two cents on the quarterback situation. Because to me, there's two different options. Number one, you have the prototypical Iowa quarterback in Hank Brown. A tall, stone foot, rocket arm quarterback, very raw, accuracy a question mark, who comes in. He would bring the traditional Iowa system. He would bring the traditional Iowa offense of having a guy who can, he can make a lot of throws and he has a cannon, but I don't know if he's going to be, you know, it would be a question of, okay, can he, you know, make these throws consistently? Can he generate plays with his arm? Is it going to be enough to help unlock this receiver room? Because Iowa's passing offense has consistently been a joke. And then I look at Hicklinski. Jeremy Hicklinski feels more like the Mark Gronowski archetype. As Iowa, looking at this quarterback competition, Jeremy Hicklinski is currently, as of right now, like, it's neck and neck between the two, but if I were to see how Iowa succeeded last year, because Iowa, whether no matter how hard you try, it feels like this passing offense is going to be like turning from the Stone Age. It's just, it's too hard sometimes. You have some great options now. I mean, you had an unbelievable tight end in those last couple of games as he came in throughout the season, and especially against Vanderbilt. It was DJ Vanami. He came in and he was a stud. He had over 100 yards against Vanderbilt when they defeated Diego Pavia, another SEC team, if you were listening earlier. We like to talk about them on this show, at least. But yeah, DJ Vanami, 29 passes, 434 yards, and 3 touchdowns. Leading receiver for Iowa for the previous season. And a lot of those came in those last couple games, because he wasn't really an option until probably game number 8 or 9. So, I mean, he was really kind of turning heads by the end of the season. So, looking at that, you have a solid receiver option. They got a transfer in Tony Diaz. Again, there's a lot of speculation on this passing offense, but to me, when I look at this quarterback conversation, do we want a quarterback who can kind of fit what Iowa did well last year, which was kind of build off the run? The run game was special because Mark Gronowski could use his own legs and kind of create for himself. He was a playmaker. He was less of a quarterback and more of a playmaker. The quarterback run offense, where sometimes it just felt like, okay, quarterback keeper, that's all. 3rd and 9, all right, QB draw. And he somehow got it. You know, I mean, I feel like that's what Jeremy Hicklinski could be, more of a mobile quarterback. And that's where Tim Lester, Iowa's new offensive coordinator, after they, you know, finally got rid of Brian Ferentz, thank goodness, he brings in, he's from the NFL, he has NFL play calling experience. His best offensive performances have come when he's had a quarterback, because Brendan Sullivan came in his first year after Cade McNamara went down with an injury, and he really found a spark with the passing offense, with the rushing offense, not the passing offense, with this mobile quarterback in Brendan Sullivan. And then Mark Gronkowski comes in, and again, similar results. Quarterback who can move himself, who can be a threat himself in a rushing attack, kind of helps produce another option. So when I look at this quarterback conversation, I think it's very important to view where we see a team like the Iowa Hawkeyes, where the jokes about the offense are kind of stale at this point because we've seen them produce at a high level. We've seen them drop 48 against the Gophers, basically a million, you know. What was it, 48-3? Was that the right score? Let me just check. Iowa, Minnesota, football, 2025. Just to rub salt in the room. Oh, it was only 40. Same difference. 41-3. N. Kinnick. Dominant victory against the Gophers. Gophers are expected to take a leap this year as Drake Lindsey, year two as a starter. He's shown promise, but it'll be interesting in the RPO system they run there in Minnesota. We'll see how it goes. I'm excited to see this where this rivalry can go this year, as, you know, beating them every year so mercilessly. Like, we've blown them out the last couple times since the Fair Catch game, so it's kind of funny that we, you know, do it so often, but we'll see. Again, it's always better when both teams are good, because then we can see who actually, like, is better. Like, I would love to see like a 2019 type of year where Minnesota, one of their best years in program history, in recent program history, went 10-2. I want to see a year like that for them. I mean, you'd think I'm a hater, but, you know, because then we can beat them and it would be even more funny. I mean, that's just my thing. But, you know, a 10-2 Gopher, I think if either team went 10-2 this year, they would be in the college football playoff as it's expanded. You know, 10-2 teams are more likely to make it. So we'll see. We'll see how it goes as, you know, this rivalry continues to go along. The Floyd could be coming home for, you know, the millionth time in the past 10 years, as well as maybe stay in Minnesota. I highly doubt it, but we'll see. But yeah, Minnesota, Iowa, both. Minnesota knows who their quarterback is going to be. Iowa doesn't, but I think it'll be interesting to figure out. I personally would pick Jeremy Hachlinski because of his ability to be a runner, but again, I am not the OC of the Iowa Hawkeyes. I'm not Kurt Ferentz. We don't know. Hopefully the defense is still good, though. And hopefully we get some things to be excited about, because it's a tough schedule this year. It's not going to be like 2015, where we went 12-0 and did not play. We played one ranked opponent in those 12 games as a Big Ten school. That's probably never going to happen again. But, you know, there's always something to be excited about. But again, to wrap it all up, our catch of the week this week is going to be the Iowa quarterback battle of who's going to be the least mid. Probably both of them are mid, but we'll figure it out. Thank you all for listening to Invalid Fair Catch. We talked about the LeBron James decision. We talked about the WNBA All-Star break, as well as the Minnesota Lynx rise to the top. We talked about college football and the SEC trying to leave college football from the NCAA perspective, as well as Winona Sports closing off with Iowa football. 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
14: We are five, four. And here's what you need to know.
15: The lead the Yankees 11-4 in the top of the eighth inning tonight. Five runs in the sixth blew it open. Bryson Stott of Philly, three hits, five RBIs in this game, including a home run. Tampa Bay sent Cleveland to a fifth straight loss, 1-0. Phillies apparently will be ending a four-game losing streak tonight. Miami's lost 12 straight. Gave up some late runs to the Padres, 5-3 San Diego, the final. Milwaukee over Colorado, 11-2. Winning pitcher Jacob Mizorowski, 12 strikeouts in five innings of work. He's 11-4 this season. Seattle won at Texas 6-4. White Sox 12-3 winners against Houston. Boston beat Toronto 6-1. Arizona Cardinals quarterback Jacoby Brissett will reportedly earn over $15 million guaranteed this year. He had asked for a raise. Corey Heim won the NASCAR Brickyard 400. He's a part-time driver this year in the series. I'm Steve DeSager.
14: This is Fox Sports Sunday. Fox Sports Sunday is on. The plays, the interviews, the players, the coaches, the breaking news, the top stories. 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
18: Okay, I'm going to butter you up because then I got something for you that you might not like. But do you know what the number six represents right now as we sit here, 7 o'clock Pacific, on Sunday, July 26th? Do you know what the number six represents? Ephraim Salam. Any guesses?
19: No. What you got?
18: That's how many more Sundays we've got that don't have football. And I mean real football. I don't mean tryouts. Six?
19: Six.
18: Six more shows where we get to kind of do whatever the hell we want and talk about whatever we want. But on the seventh show, whoo, games. Games, games, games.
19: Wow. That's six exciting.
18: More. Six more to go.
19: That's exciting. It was just like yesterday.
18: Doesn't it? Hey, we've had this conversation before. Do your boys around the house do the same thing that my people do around my house this time of year? I've got a rule. I am not doing mock drafts when we haven't even gotten to August yet. Calendar's got to be August before I start grinding on who I want in the third round on the swing pick. But, dude, my people are in already.
19: Really?
18: Oh, my God, they're knee-deep. They're knee-deep already. I'm like, are y'all serious right now? I'm hearing Jahmyr Gibbs, Bijan. What do you get? What the number one pick? What do you do if you get the number two slot? I'm like, oh my God, camp hasn't even opened yet.
19: Really?
18: Knee deep.
19: I got nothing.
18: Good for you.
19: Not even a blip.
18: Good for you.
19: My boys could care less, literally.
18: Yeah, but I know you and your wife. That's different.
19: Well, it's just me.
18: Oh, what happened?
19: She's given me the team, and she's just like, you go and run with it.
18: Why? Why the white flag?
19: Because it's a lot that goes into it.
18: It is a lot.
19: It's consuming.
18: That's what I'm trying to say.
19: It's consuming. Like, it can take up your week.
18: Oh, hell yes.
19: And now, because games are on
18: every night.
19: You know, Monday, Tuesday, Wednesday, Thursday, Friday, set
18: all
19: like
18: the nights. Yeah.
19: You literally, you know, scratching your head to figure out, oh God, I forgot to, it was a game tonight.
18: No, real talk. How many more years until one of the remaining four nights of the week end up being an NFL night?
19: Two
18: more years.
19: So we got what? We have Tuesday and...
18: Tuesday, Wednesday, Friday, and Saturday.
19: Well, that's not necessarily true.
18: Well...
19: We have Black Friday games.
18: We do.
19: This year, we're going to have a Wednesday game.
18: For sure.
19: Christmas falls on any day. If it falls on Tuesday, we'll have a Tuesday game.
18: Correct. But I mean like every week.
19: Oh,
18: how many more years?
19: Oh, okay. I guess I would say five.
18: They can't take Friday and Saturday because high school.

0: 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Thank you, thank you, thank you.
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0: All right, advice to Dodger star Shohei Ohtani. 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
4: Shocking. An Asian man might have a problem with gambling.
0: Oh, there's Supermarket Steve right there checking in from aisle six at the grocery store. Line four, you're on the air, line four. Hello.
6: Yeah, morning time. I remember that 11-layer cake cost about $18 a slice. No way.
0: $18 a slice? Are you serious? Suddenly it's not that good, Rick, in Maryland. Line five, it's the Maryland cake. Line five. Hello, line five.
7: You ought to go back to Little League and play a little better baseball.
0: There you go. Not playing well recently. Line six. You're on the air, line six.
8: Is it true that the first NFL preseason game is only 10 days away?
0: Yeah, we're almost there. Which sounds good until you have to watch it. That's the problem. You have to watch it. There you go. Instant advice line.
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0: 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Very long today.
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5: The Lakers?
6: I believe the answer is the Clippers.
0: That's old. That's not new. Points. That's old.
3: It's Maller Militia Feud.
0: Let's do a quick game. Let's welcome in our contestants. We have E-Dog, who called back and wants... You want to play? Are you going to really play? Are you going to futz around, E-Dog? E-Dog? Right, well, that's my
7: what
0: answer.
7: What an idiot.
0: All right. I hear you breathing, dummy. All right. Far Out. Are you there, Far Out, Dave?
8: I believe the answer is the San Antonio Spurs.
0: Okay, Chris in Boston. Chris, are you there, Chris?
9: Yeah, let's go. Let's play.
0: All right, here we go. One or two quickly, Lorena.
10: Number one.
0: All right, name a reason people dig through the trash. The top one, two, three, four, five, six answers on the board. And your name is your buzz.
8: Dave.
0: All right, Far Out Dave.
8: Jewelry.
0: Looking for jewelry. Is that very specific? Is that on there? No. All right.
8: Oh, come on.
10: Just be more specific.
0: Shut up. Chris, go ahead, Chris.
9: A ring. They lost a ring.
0: Lost? Oh. Wouldn't that be jewelry? Wouldn't a ring be jewelry? All right. Boy, this
8: food.
0: Is going...
8: food.
0: Looking for... Food. Yes, that's on there. Who said that? Was that Dave? Finding food. Homeless...
8: It's my turn.
0: Dumpster... yes, go ahead, Dave.
8: Looking for Ben Maller.
0: Okay, looking for Maller, digging... No. Again, 100 people surveyed, top answers on the board. Name a reason people dig through the trash. We had finding food. Come on, guys, think about it. Why would you dig through the trash?
9: Anybody? Maybe because you lost your car keys.
0: You lost your car
10: something
0: keys.
10: Something you lost. All looking right. for something you lost.
0: All right, yeah, there you go. Threw away by mistake. Car keys. All right, the other answers were recycling cans for money. And then also spying on your neighbor, that was on there, and looking for lost items, etc.
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7: Okay, this is the one. 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
12: And I said at the time, they built this whole thing up. They did the whiteboard breakdown, and it was just it just wasn't going to land the way that I think they thought it was going to land. I know that people wanted to make a big production of it, and they wanted to make a big production of it. I just think people have seen it so many times with them that they're like, dude, just make a call. Like, we don't need all this. We don't need the pageantry.
13: I think it was the smart way to go about doing it. I do. I mean, you could do a press release or whatever, but, I mean, is it a leak or was that the report? You know what I mean? Like, it got reported, it got first reported by Shams. So, to me, I just look at it from the perspective of what you're giving, Jonas, is that I just think it comes across as maybe not as authentic as it could possibly be if it's like a presser or if it's, he doesn't even have a team. Like, so it's kind of like release that you're going to the 76ers. Okay. To me, you're going to get maximal coverage anyway because it's LeBron James and everybody's been waiting for it. But then it does lead you down the road of, wait a minute. I like being mad at LeBron James, or I love when LeBron James does like the announcement and makes a big spectacle of it. Like, you got his agent, Rich Paul, is always on this interview, and he doesn't know, and he's not about the rings, which he is about the rings, by the way. You got all these things leading up to the announcement, and then the announcement comes out, and it's pretty like, as a matter of fact, I mean, you're going to be damned if you do, and you're going to be damned if you don't if you're LeBron James in this scenario. I thought it was okay.
14: All right. So I guess this is where maybe to that point he feels scarred in the past. I mean, your first decision that you made, you had to have known that the team that was clamoring for you, the place closest to where you grew up, the place where you took the team. I mean, honestly, of all of LeBron's accomplishments, his ability when he was young to take his team to the finals that first time with Cleveland, with that roster around him, might have been the greatest accomplishment he's ever had. It might have been because of just how poor the roster was around him. And when he decided to leave, it was, in my mind, a little bit more understandable only because Cleveland didn't feel like they were being serious about helping him out if that's what he needed to do in order to actually win a championship, meaning acquiring the different guys to come there or drafting the right guys to help, you know, help him be able to get to the mountaintop. The manner in which he went about doing it, though, was tough, meaning, like, I get it. He donated a lot to charity, has helped so much the community in Akron and Cleveland. But if you're going to be like, yeah, but I'm out, like right in their face, it there's probably better ways of doing it than how they did it that particular time. It felt like he started to get a hang of it as the time wore on. Something about this one, though, hurt a little bit. And just, again, growing up as a Cleveland fan, only because when you entertain the idea of coming back again and finishing where you started and the romanticism that goes along with that after bringing them a championship, I'm not saying Cavs fans need an explanation, but you kind of got to be thoughtful about why you're picking Philly outside of just saying they've got a great roster. They have the best chance of winning a championship. I'm ring chasing. Like, there has to be something a little bit more if this is it. And I'm always saying that because it's like, I grew up a Cavs fan. I love the Cavs. I would have loved to see if that's how the story began, that's how the story was going to end. And granted, that's selfish because that's what I want for him and the Cavs. But now the problem for me is don't have this farewell tour. I don't know if it's going to be a year or 2 years, whatever it is. Like, don't do it because it's going to feel odd. You're going to be parading around with all these different teams, everything else. It just doesn't feel quite the same. And it's hard to really, when you're encapsulizing what LeBron has been in this league, it's like, well, he's so different from Jordan and Kobe because of his tenure with so many different teams and how he's gone about doing it, that it just doesn't hit the same. Like, I'm sorry if people want to disagree with that, but when you are a all-time GOAT and looked at it in that way, and you stayed there with that team and you were pretty much were there where you won all your championships and everything else. I mean, the Wizards thing for Jordan was a little different only because it's, you know, just how the end of his career kind of was and leaving, coming back. But like for Kobe, for example, staying in LA the entire time, you could throw in some other greats if you want. But I look at that and go, yeah, it hits a little bit different. I'm sorry. Like that, it's just this one, it kind of was like, all right, it's a little like any negative feelings or any bad feelings you had as like a Cavs fan of, you know, yes, he brought a championship, but then he kind of left you twice. Now there's the chance of like coming back and all that stuff. Now it doesn't happen. They all resurface again. Like I can see how people are frustrated or mad, and there are a decent amount of that. I was talking to Jonas on Friday, like doing some different Cleveland interviews. There are people who are tired of the indecision. They're tired of how he goes about doing it. And not that they, again, not that he owes them an explanation, but why continue to entertain and dangle that out there if that's the case?
12: He's drug him through it multiple times now. Like, I could get the fatigue. Like, all right, man. Like,
13: drug. We, huh?

0: bad menu. At the tournament.
1: Many?
2: Menu.
1: Minnesota Mining. Are you having menu. A stroke?
3: Minnesota Mining and
2: Manufacturing.
4: Nailed it. There we go. That's what it is. Minnesota Mining and Manufacturing.
1: No, I did not know that.
4: Did you think it stood for nothing?
1: I thought it was just like a clever name. 3M, like we're going to be 3M for three Minnesotans.
2: Maybe
1: it was,
2: like they saw M&Ms and they're like, yeah, why don't we do one more than that?
4: Three of them.
5: Or maybe there was it was Mike, Mickey, and Marilyn.
1: Yeah.
5: And they'd started it.
1: Yeah, maybe. I had no idea.
4: Interesting.
5: Silver tape.
1: Silver tape? What?
5: Post notes.
1: Oh. All right. I had no idea.
5: Good for you, buddy.
0: You were close.
5: You got it, bud.
1: Yeah.
0: You almost had it.
5: You got the Minnesota part.
1: I got a third of it.
4: I may have been cheating. My dad worked there for 35 years, so that's an inside track for me. But I thought most Minnesotans would know part of it or most of it. Good guess that Minnesota was one of the three, though, Sauce.
1: Yeah,
4: you nailed that
1: part.
4: The Lynx host Toronto on Tuesday at 7 o'clock.
5: Oh, post
4: All-Star break. Huge favorites against Toronto. They're 14.5-point favorites. That is tomorrow night. Back
1: They're
4: at
1: really
4: Center.
1: Good, yeah.
5: Did you guys see that Wusuk Gou got a 10-game suspension?
4: Saw that.
1: He had something in his glove.
5: He sure did.
1: What? What's his name?
5: Am I not saying it right?
4: I think everything we just said was technically accurate.
5: Yeah.
4: Just sounds like a power trip bid.
5: It does, but his name is Wusuk Gou, and he is a reliever, and he had something in his glove.
4: He had a substance in his hand.
5: Yeah. Yeah, oh, been there, buddy.
1: Tommy. Gross.
5: Dribble, dribble.
1: Your mic's on.
4: Can we just change his name to Jeff Thompson?
1: Yeah, how about Jeff Thompson? Yeah.
4: So we can take his baseball career seriously.
1: Yeah, good point.
5: How about Cheaty McCheaterson?
4: Well, I mean...
1: That's not bad.
5: I like it.
4: Yeah, what did he have?
5: Cough due to cold?
1: Yeah,
5: he probably had a little Vaseline.
1: Yeah.
5: When you say?
4: Greasing the ball? Song.
5: Grease that ball.
1: Yeah.
4: Grease that ball up.
1: Yeah, greasing the ball.
5: Yeah.
4: Interesting.
5: Yeah.
4: He greased it.
5: He could've.
1: Lube.
5: The lube?
4: Sad news over the weekend. Started. Longtime Gopher baseball coach John Anderson died at the age of 71.
5: Yeah.
4: He had a heart attack last week. There were multiple reports that he was in a coma immediately following that. And I think it was Royce and maybe some others that basically said this is not looking good. And he did die over the weekend. Coached the Gophers from 82 through 2024.
5: He was so good.
4: Eight-time Big Ten Coach of the Year.
1: Yeah.
4: Like 40-ish years or something as the... head coach, and I think he was even an assistant before that. So basically close to 50 years, I think, total of Gopher baseball.
1: Yeah.
5: Yep.
4: That's insane.
1: Royce's article about him at the Star Trib is really good.
4: Is it behind a paywall?
1: No, this one wasn't. Hmm. Unless Hawk paid for a subscription again on that computer.
4: I think that's the case.
5: Probably.
1: Did you?
5: Probably.
1: Yeah. Don't you have like three of them?
5: I don't know, man.
1: What do you care?
5: I don't care.
1: Yeah. Kind of like this jam.
4: Like, let's say
5: making toast.
4: Let's say 20 years ago, when all newspaper websites were free, right? All of them were free. What percentage of Star Tribune and Pioneer Press readers today, from 20 years ago, pay for the digital service?
5: 20?
4: Yeah, maybe. Right.
5: Yeah.
4: I think that's a really good guess.
1: Yeah. 15? Maybe. I don't know.
4: Because man. I don't know how many times I see a headline. I forget that I don't pay for the paywall. I click on it. I get super pissed that it immediately asks for my subscription. And then what do?
1: You quit.
5: Move on, baby.
4: I Google to see if somebody else wrote it that I can read it for free.
5: Yeah, that's true. I do that
4: And whether
5: too.
4: Bring me the news or so. I find a different link to somebody else and I read somebody else's story.
5: Yeah, right.
1: It's weird since we all kind of use these computers. Is somebody hasn't logged into one and never like logged out and it's not just there. That computer for a while used to have it.
4: That's why I think
1: it was Guardsy.
4: That's why I've trained myself to click on, even when I'm home, I click on it and I'll be like, oh, that's right, I don't pay for this. But I'm so used to these for years and years and years. These ones were logged into somebody else's account. So I always Guardsy. Just clicked on the articles. Now I constantly get told that I don't have a subscription and I get super pissed. I go, why did I even go to this website to begin with? What am I doing?
5: Yeah.
1: Yeah, good question.
5: Yeah, and I don't know who did it, but if you guys ever

0: want to get on to Brazzers. Just use this computer.
1: Oh, you got that lifelong pass?
0: I don't know who did. Somebody did. It's just, yeah. It's on here. Bam, blam, lama.
1: Probably Gardzy as well.
0: Probably Gardzy.
1: Yeah.
2: The username says it's Tuma time.
1: Oh, yeah. Man.
2: What does that mean?
0: Yeah, what does that mean? I don't know.
1: It's not a Tuma.
0: Yeah. Yeah, I don't know. It says here.
2: T in Tuma is capitalized.
1: Yeah, then it's definitely Terry.
0: It says here, the password is, my hands smell like fish.
1: Oh, careful.
2: that pitcher is at it again.
1: No.
2: Gross. All right, let's do what really matters after this. Let's learn something. We learned something that in
0: video,
2: that segment.
0: The video.
2: All right, we can do that as well in the second.
0: Oh, yeah.
2: That could be what really matters. This is the Power Trip Morning Show on the Fan.
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0: God, those guys are the best.
1: It's great. I love it. It's got a good hook.
0: Yeah. Kevin can sing, man.
1: That's so great.
0: Those guys are the best.
2: Lot to unpack there. Lot to unpack there.
3: Oh, correct. Oh my gosh. Cigarette?
2: Maybe. Yeah, I got to think about the choices I've made. I'm not sure I want to be associated with this industry anymore.
0: Well, you were worried about saying Amelia's holding up well. Imagine saying daddy's enjoying this.
2: See, that's
0: your daughter.
2: Just it. He is such a seasoned vet that I can't fathom him knowing what you are all capable of, that he would ever let those words come out of his mouth.
4: Oh. He's had a lot of hits over the years.
2: I know. Trust me, I'm a listener. I'm an old school Rube of this place.
0: Yeah. Black Swan was a really good movie, but I can never not hear the name Black Swan and not think of Rosie. Like it's not. I don't even remember the movie now. I just remember the bit every time somebody mentions that movie.
2: Well, and the soundbite itself, I mean, must have almost universal applications.
5: Daddy's enjoying this. Daddy's enjoying this.
2: Right?
1: Oh my gosh.
0: Yeah. That was the exact quote.
1: Speaking of movies, have you seen Odyssey?
0: Almost everybody has. I haven't yet.
2: I have not.
1: Love it.
4: It's outstanding.
3: I have not seen it.
1: Oh.
6: So good.
1: So good.
2: Will you see it?
6: Not once, but twice. Love it.
1: Yes. Do you have desire to see it?
3: I don't know. Oak said, will you see it?
1: Oh, will you see it? Yeah.
3: You know what,
1: I think it's something you definitely have to see in the theater. But I thought it was really well done. I don't listen to the hype. I'm kind of like curious about it. It was good.
6: You know, Oak told me after he saw it, he said, it's a 3,000-year-old story, but it's holding up well.
4: Brilliant.
3: After he walked out of the theater and he said, Daddy was
2: enjoying it. Do you know what Daddy did enjoy recently? I went to see the concert film directed by James Cameron, Billie Eilish, Hit Me Hard and Hit Me Soft Tour.
0: Yep.
2: It was, I want to say, the greatest concert film I've ever seen in my life.
3: Really?
0: Wow. It is
2: top three for sure, but it might be the greatest I've ever seen because you see it in 3D. We saw it on the IMAX in 3D. And of course, because it's James Cameron, everything's got to be state-of-the-art and immersive. I've seen a lot of concert films and a lot of it where they're doing it from up on stage. You have never felt more like you are Billie Eilish's shadow through a 90-minute amazing concert experience. That fandom you were talking about with Megan Maroney of just everybody eyes locked, singing along every single word. The crowd shots were incredible in deep 3D. When you're up on stage with her, there were just a handful of very brief interview segments throughout the movie that were insightful. And I've always liked her. I love the role model that she provides for women of a certain age, and the songs are fantastic. I absolutely loved it.
0: She is the best of that generation, and it's not even close.
2: I couldn't agree more.
0: I was at that show, and we all have kids of varying age.
2: Yep.
0: Various ages, but I will say, like, when you are a parent and your kids are introducing you to their music, it's so easy to be like, I don't get it. That's not for me. I don't get it. That's not for me. I don't get it. That's not for me. And then she comes around and you're like, I totally get it. She's unbelievable. That concert was one of the best shows I've ever seen.
2: Yeah.
0: And I'm convinced she would have been a giant star in the 50s, the 80s, the 2000s. She just has like transcendent talent.
2: Yeah.
0: She's the best.
2: And her attitude's in the right place, and the way that she does it, the level of success she's had, her showmanship, showpersonship, I don't know what the right term is. Anyway,
3: showwomanship
2: really doesn't roll off the tongue very well.
3: We're sorry.
0: Oh, Billy's
2: sorry. Is my gender inconvenient for you?
3: Is this a show that is in theaters?
2: Well, it was in theaters about 2 months ago. Yeah,
3: oh.
2: It's a concert movie.
3: Have you seen it, Corey?
0: No.
3: Okay, but you know
6: I thought you went to see it.
3: Did not.
2: He went to the actual concert.
0: Yes, that's
6: right. Okay.
0: But no, I'm sure my girls will watch it, but we did not go to the theater.
2: So it would be cool to watch at home, but I'm telling you, the 3D experience and the epic thing, I've never felt more like I was in the venue, and the way they have the cameras following her around on the stage, and she's a very dynamic performer. She is covering every part of that stage. But then whenever they do the far away shots, you never see any cameras on the stage, even though they're moving with her. It was remarkable in every regard. And if it comes back to theaters, I cannot recommend it highly enough.
0: Okay. Yeah, she can rock. She can do pop. She can break your heart with
2: everything.
0: Like the Barbie song. She can do it all.
2: Yep.
3: She's very talented.
2: Yep. Amazing.
3: I agree.
0: She's holding up pretty well. Billie Eilish at like age 25.
2: So far.
6: That's
2: so
6: going to be the State Fair T-shirt, though. You know that, right?
0: She's holding up. John Bonus is here. Tana B is here. Everybody's here. We're playing initials in like 15 minutes. $120,500 also potentially up for grabs with the St. Paul Federal Credit Union initials jackpot. Quarterfinal number four in a couple of minutes, but Fan 5 next. Power 2 Morning Show Fan.
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8: A heat advisory continues. Mainly sunny skies today with highs around 93. Winds out of the west, 8 to 15 miles per hour. Partly cloudy skies tonight. Lows dip down to about 66. Daytime highs approaching 85. Tomorrow, lots of sunshine. Highs around 88. Wednesday, under clear skies. 84 Thursday. From the Weatherology Weather Center, I'm meteorologist Paul Trombley on 99.3 The Fan, Winona. Right now, it's 77 degrees.
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6: Then
3: the
6: I had
3: next morning,
6: the next
3: or
6: morning, okay. And then I had then, and I'm surprised I didn't pee the bed. That's how deeply asleep I was, right? You know what I mean? Hot. And then I woke up and I had a workout at one. During the workout, I looked at my trainer and I go, "I'm sorry, I think I'm still asleep right now. I have no idea."
1: Wow.
6: Yeah. So let me just.
1: Did you take several or did you just take one?
6: I took one full one, and I should have taken a half because that's what you told me to do. But I was like, "This is gonna be cool. It's gonna be cool. I need sleep."
3: Well, there. I gave you some of the regular,
6: yeah.
3: And then they also had a deep sleep one, and that has a higher potency.
6: Yeah. Yeah. Mm. So if I'm dreaming right now, somebody pinch me, okay? Because I might still be asleep. But let me just tell you, your product works. So thank you for letting me have it. That stuff, that stuff works. Wow,
3: that's why I say, figure out what works for you.
6: Yeah,
3: it's in the ad.
6: Yeah, you did.
3: I'm glad you slept well.
4: It's John Bonus.
6: Did I sleep? Johnny Bones.
0: Hi,
6: man.
0: John Bonus.
1: John.
4: Hi, kids.
6: Hi, Johnny Bones.
15: Hi.
4: Hi, Bart. How are you?
3: Come on over.
0: Marty.
4: Hi, Bonus. Amelia. I know they want my massage on camera, sure.
6: Whoa.
1: Are you guys sharing?
3: I don't know. You just said massage on camera.
4: Do it. With that chair.
0: That's me.
4: Oh, good.
6: Yeah, there's something about that chair.
4: About 30 years.
6: Yeah, you're right.
0: But you did used to smoke.
4: I smoked for about a month when I was studying in the Soviet Union.
0: Jeez.
4: Because what else are you going to do? You're 20 years old and in the Soviet Union, studying in the Soviet Union.
1: Were you studying in the Soviet Union? Where were you?
4: Krasnodar, which is kind of like the Omaha, Nebraska of the Soviet Union.
0: It's lovely.
4: Not terribly far. That bridge that they keep talking about between Ukraine and near Krasnodar. So, yeah. It was also during the Gorbachev era where they ran out of alcohol or where they were restricting the alcohol. So, yeah, cigarettes that was.
0: How did you survive?
6: Oh, my gosh.
0: Wow. Took up cigarettes.
3: No craft beer? What?
4: No craft beer. Bathtub gin was about what we had. That was it.
6: Man, we're in jail? My gosh.
4: Yeah, pretty much. I mean, it was the Soviet Union, Chris.
6: Yeah, you're right. Yeah, I got you. Yeah. Yeah, anyway.
0: All right.
3: Okay, cool.
6: Did we lose Oak? Is he gone?
1: I don't know.
0: I think he was trying to go to the bathroom.
1: Socializing.
0: Oh. Then he asked if he needed the high-tech security card to get back in. We go, yeah, that's...
4: I think he's talking to Maxo.
0: Yep, and Brandon.
6: Oh, they're probably smoking.
0: Yep. Should we do fan five quickly, sure, then, while they're talking out there and strategizing?
6: I think it's probably a good idea. Yeah. Maybe that's what they're doing. Maybe they're trying to get themselves ready for some initials game coming up right here real quick.
21: It's time for Fan 5 on the Power Trip, brought to you by the St. Paul Saints.
0: Yeah, thanks, St. Paul Saints.
6: Let's go, Saints.
0: We can do this rapid fire. Here's what you need to know. LeBron picked Philly on Friday. He's not coming to the Wolves.
4: No.
0: According to his agent, we finished 5th out of the 5 teams that were in consideration.
1: Did he have to throw that out there? I mean...
0: I don't think he had to. I think he was just validating people going like, was Minnesota ever, were they really ever in the mix? Yeah. And he said they were in consideration until it was down to the final four, is really frustrating when we heard it was only 5 teams, but we didn't make the cut. The final four were Philly, Cleveland, Miami, and Golden State.
3: And Anthony Edwards had said a weekish ago that he had seen LeBron's top 3 and that we were not. It shouldn't have come as a huge shock. We weren't in the top 4, but we can always say we were in LeBron's top 5.
0: Top 5. You go back to that quote. There were people, Max brought that up on this show, that when Ant said, you know, I've seen the top 3 and we ain't in it, that he said it with a smile and people are going like, well, that's the misdirection. That's Ant knows it's more likely than the rest of us, but he's just playing the part. And it turns out he was 100% honest that we were not in the top 3, and turns out we weren't even in the top 4.
4: All right.
0: Whatever.
3: Well, now we move on.
4: Whatever. All right. Who needs them?
0: 3M Open.
3: We did.
0: Again, I am not a golf expert at all, but man, this kid, Jackson Koivun, looks like he's the real deal.
3: Oh, yeah.
0: 25 under. He finishes 3 shots ahead of Scottie Scheffler. He's something like 21. He's had like a dozen or so starts, but 3 as a pro, and already has his first career title at the 3M Open. Round 3, back 9, he shot a 28.
4: Unbelievable. That's a video game number.
3: Wow. Yeah.
0: Yep. So If you watched the broadcast yesterday or even have read articles about the last 24 hours about this kid, he is supposed to be the next big thing. As we've mentioned earlier, that doesn't necessarily always come to fruition, yeah. But it looks like his coming out party may have been in Blaine, Minnesota.
2: Yeah.
0: Pretty cool.
1: It's fine. Yeah.
2: Very good.
3: There's a lot of pressure, too, when Scottie Scheffler is done and that number is there and everyone's watching you going, well, the only thing between you and winning this tournament is you collapsing.
0: And he had no bogeys in the final round. And on 18, he had a really long putt for par. He was going to win no matter what, but it's almost like, are you really going to kind of three putt and crap out at the end? That's an anti. And then he just drilled like a 12 footer or something.
3: And he pumped it. Yeah. Pumped it before it even went in.
0: It was awesome.
2: He pumped it.
0: So that kid seems to have all the ability in the world. We'll see if it comes to fruition, but good start for him. A's lost to the Twins.

0: though.
1: Clue number six.
2: Eventually buttered, long after their time in the North Atlantic waters.
3: Amelia.
2: Yep.
3: Maine lobster.
4: That's right.
2: That is Maine lobster, and Amelia gets point number one. That is nice. Maine lobster. Anybody here have it, love it?
5: Yeah, sure.
2: Fan of it?
6: Of course.
7: Mm-hmm. I'm allergic.
6: Shocking.
2: Barnes, you need all three.
5: Okay.
2: But you're not mathematically out. You need 10, 11, and 12. Brandon has three. Bonus has two, Oak has two, and Amelia has one. So everybody's still mathematically in this with three to go. Here's number 10 of ML.
1: Clue number one.
2: Might help. Help?
1: Clue number one.
2: Might help solve a problem.
1: Clue number two.
2: This phrase was popularized in 19th century scientific literature.
6: Bonus.
2: Why not?
6: Missing link.
4: That's right.
2: Wow. That was extremely good. That was missing freaking link. Damn, bonus. That was really good.
3: Impressive.
2: All right. That mathematically eliminates Marnie from winning, but get on the board, Marnes.
5: But I have zero.
2: You do have zero. That does mathematically eliminate you.
5: I understand.
2: Brandon has three. Bonus has three. We have two to go. Amelia, you need both, but you're not out yet either. And Oak, you're just one back with two to go. Here's number 11 of ML.
1: Clue number one.
2: One of the words is derived from an influential port city in Yemen. Nobody?
3: Oh, my gosh.
5: I didn't even get it. Is there a joke there?
8: No.
5: Why are you laughing?
2: That wasn't a giveaway?
1: Clue number two.
2: Might be seen in someone's Instagram story.
1: Clue number three.
2: This is mostly brown.
1: Clue number four.
2: Might feature a drizzle.
6: Oak.
2: Yep.
6: Oh, I got one of the words.
2: Two, one. Oak out for the rest of number 11.
1: Clue number five.
2: Your name could be incorrectly spelled on the side of one. Final clue.
1: Clue number six.
2: This dessert-like drink is considered a gateway to espresso or coffee. Five, four. Amelia.
3: Mocha latte?
4: That's right.
2: That is a mocha latte, and Amelia stays in this.
5: Way to go, girl. All right. The ladies.
2: All right, Amelia. It's not over for you. All right, we're going to have a walk-off. Here's how this works. Marnie, keep playing. But everybody else, bonus, you get this right, you win. Brandon, you get this right, you win. If Amelia or Oak gets it right, we have a three-way overtime tiebreaker. So Oak and Amelia going for the tie. Bonus and Brandon going for the win. Here's number 12 of ML.
1: Clue number one.
2: Might be a spy.
1: Clue number two.
2: Has to make calls.
1: Clue number
2: three. Brandon for the win.
7: Middle linebacker.
4: That's right.
2: That is a middle linebacker in Tennessee.
7: Boom.
2: Walks it off and wins quarterfinal number four. Brandon Molesky moving on.
3: Okay, those were done.
2: Dang, Brandon. That was really
6: good. That was a good one.
2: Yeah, Brandon, you just won. What happens now?
7: Yeah, I'm sponsored today by our amazing friends at 7th Avenue Pizza, on sale at all Kowalski's locations. 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
6: Sorry, yeah, I gave you the wrong reading.
7: Oh, I was going to say, you gave me the pre one.
6: Yeah, let's see. Where is it?
7: How about you just read it for me?
2: Pizza.
7: There we go. I know you weren't expecting me to win. I get it. Yeah, I was sponsored today by our amazing friends at 7th Avenue Pizza. On sale at all Kowalski's locations. And since I won, you can tweet at MeatSauce1, tag 7th Avenue Pizza through the end of Wednesday, and one lucky winner will win $100 to put towards restocking their freezer with 7th Avenue Pizza.
2: 7th Avenue Pizza Wales. Marge, you just got the death stare from Sauce.
5: Did not feel very good at all.
6: Zero?
5: Yeah,
3: that's what I got. Hard.
2: That was really hard.
6: Sorry, Marge.
0: Yeah,
6: tough one.
0: And I'll tell you, Oak had latte. He couldn't think of mocha. I saw the whole thing.
2: Well, you don't know your influential port cities from Yemen.
4: Apparently not. And it also wouldn't have mattered because Tenet came in so hot on that last one. It was over. So congratulations.
5: Yeah. That was a good snack.
3: That was.
2: Should we blame
7: had to do it for the dudes.
2: You picked a tough list.
7: Had to do it for the dudes out there.
2: Finally, the guys got one.
7: It's been a rough run for all of us.
5: You guys deserve it.
7: Yeah, we've had a hard time over the years.
2: Honestly, quick round of applause for middle-aged white guys.
4: Right. Finally, getting a little recognition. Right.
3: You guys are really holding up.
5: Yeah. Honestly, if you played this back and I played this game again, I might get zero again. That's how bad. But you know how
2: that was a tough list.
3: It was tough.
5: Well, you made it.
2: I know, but I'm saying that's why I like the randomness of the list. I didn't, create it for this group. It's
5: no, I know.
2: This was an unlucky draw. That was an extremely tough
5: but
2: list.
5: My point, well, it wasn't for Tenna.
3: Yeah.
2: No, you got
7: it. It was tough. It basically went to the sixth clue on all of them.
5: My point is sometimes you're like, oh my God, how did I not get that?
3: Mm-hmm. Yeah.
5: I'm saying
3: if you did.
5: But there are also times when the brain just, the letters don't click, the whatever. I'm saying if you played this back, even right now, I might get zero again. Like that, nothing. Yeah. I was nowhere near any of these.
4: Can I ask a quick question?
5: It was not like, oh man, I was so close. No.
4: Does the rule still apply that if, as long as you get two, you're an automatic re-invite to next year?
2: So I've already had people post Gavin Case and decision argue like, are you going to maintain this moving forward? And the answer is theoretically, yeah, which means Marnie's eliminated from next year's tournament.
4: Well, no, I wasn't asking for that.
7: That's when the rule changes.
2: But I've had that question asked. Like, what do we do? If Gavin got back into this year, what are we doing for next year?
7: Marnie, you're always invited to the program password invitational. Just so you know.
4: I just wanted to make sure I could come back and gum up the works again for another year.
2: Oak, 2. Amelia, 2. Bonus, 3. Brandon, 4. Sure, sure.
6: All right, dig it. At least you didn't get 0 in program password, Marnie.
5: That's true. That's like true. Thanks, Zach. Thank you.
3: That was a rough day. I did.
5: Did get zero.
3: Yes, I was really. And I was with Common. We just did not. It was not working.
2: I thought PA on Friday was going to be in that zero category. He was at halftime. It was zero, and it looked like it was almost a guarantee that there was not going
3: to. I mean, it's hard to do a program password, but I did.
5: Really hard to do.
2: Unbelievable.
3: Yeah.
5: Well, congrats.
3: Thank you.
5: We're a couple of zeros.
2: Who on their bingo card had Kelsey Cook, Belinda Jensen, Tatum Everett, and Brandon Molesky out of the first four?
4: I'm in. Let's do this.
2: That's a superfecta and a half right there. That pays a bazillion to one.
4: One of them is going to beat AJ?
2: I don't
3: know. Is AJ back?
2: There we go. AJ's back. I think it's next Monday.
5: Yeah. I mean, he's the all-time greatest player in the history of this game. So, yeah, he's back.
3: I would love to have seen how we would have done this ML. I'm telling you, we went to 6 clues. I feel like almost every...
2: Yeah, there's only a couple. I mean, middle linebacker was only 2 clues. Missing link was only 2 clues. But most of the rest of them went... That went six.
0: Yep. I play Friday. I'm glad that's not the list on Friday.
3: Whoa.
4: Oof. Yeah.
0: And it's also weird to play this game on Monday. I know that sounds silly.
3: I know.
0: It's a weird thing to play it on Monday, Mar, right?
5: Yeah, that must be what it was. Yeah.
3: That must be it. Yeah. Manic Monday. We're off on Monday.
2: Hang on. You just mentioned that, Christopher. Let me just double check here. Here it is. On Friday, Chris plays Julia Daniels, who absolutely can play. She's sneaky good. Tommy Olsen.
6: Hey, guys.
2: He's won in the past as well. Eric Nordquist, who's made a deep run in the past.
0: Yeah, for sure.
2: And Hawks lover, Lawyer Lambert.
7: Ooh. Tough crowd.
5: So, it's anybody's game.
2: Hockey, yes. Julia, Tommy, Nordo, and Jeff Lambert. That's on Friday. And on Friday, the jackpot will be $121,000.
3: Unbelievable.
2: Brandon, congratulations.
7: Thank you.
2: Well done. Middle linebacker. Middle linebacker with a walk-off.
7: That's good on the football clues, so thank you.
0: Yeah. Man,
7: that
0: was very good. Everybody did a great job.
2: Marnie's never going to hear the end of this one, and Oak's never going to hear the end of she's holding up really well.
4: Oh, man. Boy. It's nice to be remembered.
2: Hey, Marnie, you know what? That was so rough. Why don't you take tomorrow off? We'll just have Lieber come in and do 7 and 9 instead. You can smoke cigarettes for completely different reasons than you thought you were going to.
0: Marnie, just take next year off, too.
7: Nice 2 seed.
9: I didn't make the seed. Okay, I didn't make the seeding. I didn't make the
7: list.
9: I
7: played like a number 2.
9: I took a number 2. Yeah. All right.
2: Hey, you just had a 40-minute mental lapse. No big deal. No big deal. All right. 5:30 to 9. The Power Trip returns tomorrow. Bonus, you're back tomorrow, correct?
10: I'm back tomorrow.
2: All right. And then Ben Lieber, who normally would have been here, is going to join 7 to 9 tomorrow. So that's tomorrow. 9 to noon is next. Thanks, everybody.
9: Oh my God.
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13: Former Viking Everson Griffin was arrested for failing to have a required ignition interlock device in his car. Everson was initially pulled over for speeding 20 miles above the speed limit, but showed no signs of impairment. PGA Tour rookie Jackson Koivun won for the first time in his career, beating out Scottie Scheffler to take home the 3M Open. And the Twins scored 6 times the first 2 innings en route to an 11-8 victory over the Oakland Athletics yesterday.
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21: Okay, this is the one. Yeah, nice and easy.
22: Wow, you almost hit it that time.
21: It's that bird. He's in my head. Okay, now stay focused.
22: You know, it never misses the North End Puppy Grill in Cochrane.
21: Oh, yeah?
22: Big juicy cheeseburgers and those hand-cut, hand-dipped cheese spreads right down the middle all day. 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Just like Mr. Loon's drive.
21: Oofta, this golf stuff is for the birds. Let's finish this up and head on over to the North End before I hit one of those birdies.
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0: I mean, if you won't pay them, guilt them.
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0: So finally, 9:14, good morning. And finally, Minnesota Sports lost the genuine article yesterday when 4.5-decade Gophers baseball coach John Anderson died due to complications associated with cardiac arrest. To celebrate his memory, Kansas City Royals TV play-by-play voice Ryan LaFever joins 9 to noon next segment. Ryan was the team's MVP in 1993 and is going to share some excellent John Anderson-related stories. May God rest the soul of John Anderson. That's next as part of the TimberTech What's on Deck set list that does include P. Fox in studio of a bachelor party in Colorado. Oh, goody. Wow. P. Fox at 10 o'clock. Dame Ms. Yutani covers the Vikings for the Pioneer Press at 11 o'clock. And much more with our producer, Eric Nordquist. He's the con. And I'm Paul Allen. This is the 9 to noon radio presentation at FM 100.3 KFAN. This is your cash. 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
5: A heat advisory continues until 9 p.m. tonight. Mainly sunny skies today, with daytime highs approaching 93. Westerly winds 8 to 15 miles per hour. Tonight, lows dip down to about 66. Mainly clear skies tomorrow, highs around 85. Dry with temperatures above average Wednesday and Thursday, and highs in the upper 80s. From the Weatherology Weather Center, I'm meteorologist Paul Trombley on 99.3 The Fan, Winona. Currently, it's 81 degrees.
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2: Former Viking Everson Griffin was arrested for failing to have a required ignition interlock device in his car. Everson was initially pulled over for speeding 20 miles above the speed limit, but showed no signs of impairment. PGA Tour rookie Jackson Koivun won for the first time in his career, beating out Scottie Scheffler to take home the 3M Open. And the Twins scored six times the first two innings en route to an 11-8 victory over the Oakland Athletics yesterday.
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24: 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I'll review them for FCC violations, and then we'll play them. 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
25: Don't you just love Andy and Revital and all of our dear friends at Continental Diamond in this building adjacent to 394 and 100? They provide us with Parker Fox on a weekly basis, likewise for the Power Trip Morning Show. And through the years, you and your fiance Taylor have gotten quite close with them.
26: Yeah, we certainly have. And actually, today I'm picking up my wedding band, PA. Wedding is in less than a month, which is just, yeah, it's crazy.
25: Yeah, it was a month from Saturday, wasn't it?
26: A month from Saturday, that's right. So it's coming hot, and the wedding band is done. I got an email this weekend about saying, hey, come on in, try it on for sizing. So hopefully it fits right. And if it doesn't, they'll make all the adjustments, but man, nobody better to work with. And it's coming, man. It's coming quick. This wedding is upon us.
25: So Nordo and I, over the weekends, we will slow roll the Monday show. He's got this idea. I have that idea. I have this guest idea. He has this segment series idea that can go through the week, stuff like that. Mm-hmm. Well, then we got to the portion of the equation where we were chatting about you joining today at 10 o'clock or 11 o'clock. And I mentioned to him that, I've been in touch with young Parker during the course of the week. But, I happened to catch him at the peak of a bachelor party out Telluride, Colorado way with a Nico Medved-related text. He was going to be on the show. Texted PFOX on Thursday, help me with this, help me with that. And after you finally did respond, did you read back your text response to me and how incoherent it was?
27: Oh, no.
25: And I was like, all right, Nordo and I got Nico. We'll be good. So, assumedly, you had a great time.
26: I had a great time. You caught me in the middle of about game six of Billards at the Old Sheridan in Telluride, Colorado.
25: Billiards?
26: Yeah, is that what it's called? Pool? Billiards? Pool? Yeah. What do people call it these days? I don't know.
25: We call it pool.
26: Pool. Fair enough. Yeah. And we played a lot of pool at the Old Sheridan in Telluride, Colorado, and $5 Jack Daniels were a good time. So, yeah.
25: Man, I caught you at the peak of what, whatever snooker or billiards or pool or eight ball or nine ball game that you were playing, man, because that response was like, damn, man, how am I going to do this? This is incredible.
26: That was a voice text in the middle of live music, so you might have caught some lyrics from the band at that point as well.
28: The key to the bachelor party, by the way, is not necessarily what happened during that time, right? That's for you, that's for your buddies, the whole thing. Did everybody that made the flight out, did they all make the flight back?
26: Yes.
28: Okay.
25: Especially out of Telluride. Because not a lot of airlines fly in there, and if you miss one, you might have to wait for 3 days.
26: You might have to wait, and you might have to find a new flight. We kept getting delayed, actually, out of Denver.
25: So no.
26: We were sitting in Denver for a while.
25: So you have to drive from Telluride to Denver?
26: We drove from Telluride to Montrose, up on a little 30-minute flight from Montrose to Denver, and then I'm sitting in the Denver airport, and here comes a big guy, and sure enough, he's got a Vikings helmet in his left hand. And I'm like, who is this guy?
25: Here comes my Al.
26: Rookie free agent Michael Briscoe. And he's got his Vikings helmet in the overhead bin. And I couldn't believe it. So I snapped a picture, sent it to you, sent it to our friend Alec Lewis.
25: Yep, sent it to me. And I thought it was Byron Murphy Jr. But so Parker was concerned that I was putting him on a bit to, like, you know, walk down the plane and say, yes, sir.
28: Yeah, hey, Byron, my name's Parker.
25: Yep, B. Murph, can't wait to watch you this year. Yes, sir. But he already knew it was Michael Briscoe.
26: I did my research. I saw the Cal Poly backpack.
28: Oh, smart.
26: Hit the internet.
25: San Luis Obispo?
26: Sure.
25: Yes.
28: Well, the key to that, though, is, again, rookies reported yesterday, veterans tomorrow. at some point, PA needs to be on site at practice with a roster sheet and a pair of binoculars to do what, Paul Allen?
25: I'm going to be memorizing numbers and body types from the exclusive Vikings Radio Network perch beginning Wednesday.
0: Let's go.
25: It's a needed and required part of the task for the not only for the season, but specifically for the preseason simulcast games.
0: Yeah.
25: Because we got a lot of Dylan Bells and Michael Briscoes running around out there and don't exactly know what their body types are, you know? So for some reason, Nordo year after year is fascinated by the memorization of the numbers and the body types.
26: Big citrus, though.
28: Well, I love it for a couple of reasons. So first of all, by Thursday, you're going to know everybody on the team. But secondly, there is an inclination of yours to mention that a player who is working to improve themselves over the course of a summer, usually specifically from a rookie to a second year or from a second year into a third, that
25: that's organized team activities. You're mixing up bits.
28: Their upper body is looking much bigger.
25: Was it LaTroy Kion? There were a couple of players 1 year. They were rookies, and then, like, you know, we play the season. And
28: yeah.
25: I'm out there at organized team activities. It's a non-media day, chatting with people and, like, watching people walk back out. And they're kids. How old are you, 26?
26: 27.
25: Okay, yeah. So when you went from 21 to 22, 20 to 21, 22, 23, bodies grow in different ways. It's faces true. Have different features, and I just get moved by these kids growing up so quickly. So I made the mistake, so then I came back to 9 to noon and shared. It's just, wow, I mean, it's just, look at this guy. He's just really, really growing up, and Nordo never forgot.
26: Yeah, surrogate. Surrogate father, PA, man.
28: Oh, KJ Osborne's shoulders, that was his arms.
25: Yeah. Yeah, it was KJ Osborne. Yeah. I couldn't believe what happened to his shoulders. KJ,
28: the work he's putting into his upper body.
25: That's unbelievable. Parker Fox, Continental Diamond, ContinentalDiamond.com. Are you with NBA free agency? Actually, I'm going to hold off on that for a second. Yeah. I do a bachelor party, Telluride. So I've become an elite Colorado mine.
0: Yeah.
25: Now, my daughter is moving from Denver to the San Diego area in just a few weeks for graduate school.
0: Fantastic.
25: So getting out to Colorado, probably not going to get out there as much as I used to. But being an elite Colorado mind, there are a lot of nooks and crannies and places and hidden places things that I've visited because she's lived there 6 years. This 18-year-old young lady packed up, went to school, and moved west at age 18. She has the Fearless gene.
0: Mm-hmm.
25: Now she's moving to a different place. But with all of Colorado, I've never been to Telluride.
0: Oh, man.
25: I've been to Vail. I've been to Aspen. I've been to so many. But let me guess, you're going to be the fourth person who tells me it's like one of the most beautiful places on earth, right?
26: It is. Yeah, it simply is.
25: What's great about it?
26: It's just such a unique spot because it's literally the end of the road. So you're driving from now Montrose, where we landed, about an hour and a half, and you drive into this basically what we would call a canyon or a valley. You got mountains on both sides, and you can't go any further. So this is the end of the road here. And then they have a free public gondola system that brings you up to Mountain Village and then brings you up to another stop. And it's just very quaint. It's secluded. All the food is so good. The weather is great. Mm-hmm. The hiking is phenomenal.
28: How'd you find it?
26: Ironically, my mom's best friend, they own a place out there.
25: Ooh.
26: So, yeah, we actually were fortunate enough to be able to stay at their place. For
25: what happened to the
26: summers.
25: Sheraton? I thought you were playing billiards at the Sheraton.
26: We didn't stay at the Sheraton. We were just playing a little pool.
25: How do you roll into somebody else's hotel and commandeer the pool table? That's brilliant.
26: It's brilliant. Yeah, no, we had a blast, man. There's so much fun to do. It's cool to talk to some of the employees of restaurants and, you know, events like people go fly fishing and whitewater rafting and the whole
25: fly fishing in that part of Colorado is massive.
26: Unbelievable. And it's just so cool to see and hear of the people that were there. I guess LeBron was there a couple weeks ago. One of the guys at the pro shop at the golf course said he was talking with Bronny.
25: That's where you got your LeBron James to Philadelphia steam you shared 3 weeks ago.
26: Yeah, that's right. That's right. Adam Sandler, I guess, was just there a couple weeks ago. So a bunch of really high kind of famous people go and visit there because it's so nice. I guess Scottie Scheffler has the course record at the course out there, but didn't turn in his card because he didn't want to claim the course record.
25: Right.
26: So it's such a cool thing. But nonetheless, yeah, we loved it out there. We did a bunch of hiking, ate a bunch of really good food, and it was kind of just a perfect weekend.
25: So was the bachelor party A+?
26: It was A+.
25: I mean, yeah. It's Like, I mean, I know what a bachelor party is.
0: Yeah.
25: But like, what did it signify for you?
0: Yeah.
25: Because you're not, I mean, you and Taylor have been together quite some time.
0: Totally.
25: And it's not like, you know, when Taylor's with the Frost mm-hmm. in Ottawa, and then we're going over here, and then we're playing over there.
0: Yeah.
25: It's not like you and your dogs are going out to Dinky Town every single night.
0: No.
25: Like, and wearing lampshades
0: not
25: and
0: anymore.
25: Getting home at 4 a.m. So, I mean, the party aspect of it, the closure of a bachelor party, it's yeah. just really a bunch of close people getting together somewhere else, right?
26: Exactly. And actually, next weekend, I have one of my former teammates' weddings. So all of us guys are going down there. I think there's 16 guys in Alabama, Section Alabama. And I'm actually the best man.
25: Section
26: Alabama.
25: Section.
26: Yeah,
25: okay.
26: That's right. Right on the Gunderson River, Gunderson Lake, south of Huntsville. But nonetheless, all my Minnesota guys are going to be down there that weekend. So this past weekend was some of my high school and just, you know, close friends. And mm-hmm. I think for me, it just signified like, you know, going out and hanging
25: great.
26: Out and seeing my buddies. And actually one of my buddy who's officiating the wedding was there as well. So just kind of getting to talk to him about what that process will look like and everything. And we're excited. It's crazy how fast it's coming. We were sitting down last night working on the tables and putting, you know, names and who's going to sit next to PA and yeah. who's going to, you know, be here and there. So yeah it's a really fun time, man.
25: So, speaking for Taylor first.
26: Yeah.
25: With this part of the equation and the wedding less than a month away, she and her mom, as she said on the radio, put a lot of time into it, specifically when cross season ends. Yeah. She rehabilitates whatever people rehabilitate from yeah. a hard
26: a lot
25: run
26: of hockey.
25: That included the Olympics.
26: Mm-hmm.
25: But like, would you say she's excited? Does she have anxiety? Is she nervous? her first, like, is she yeah. excited for this?
26: She definitely is. She's very type A, as you've kind of, you know, gotten to know us over the years.
25: Same.
26: You know that she gets stuff done, right?
25: Mm-hmm.
26: Like she has the list of things that has to get done this day, and she gets it done. So I think there comes with a little bit of nervous energy from that. But at the same time, I think like

0: we don't have enough money to pay him.
1: He's but isn't he more of a small forward?
0: He is, but he can play the power forward. But he's looking for too big of a contract. I think as it sits right now, like I just don't see anybody, any name that really entices me to add to this roster as we kind of sit right now.
1: Yeah, I'm with you on that. Jeff Green. I mean, Jeff Green's been around forever.
0: How old is Jeff Green?
1: Yeah, there's nothing. I mean, honestly, there's absolutely no Kelly Olynyk. I mean, Olynyk's more of a center.
0: He doesn't add.
1: Right.
0: Doesn't add much to you. Yeah, I think there's so many of these guys where I look at them like, oh, they had a good career, but now they're, you know, going into their 40s and, right. you know, you're going to play triple backup minutes for Rudy Gobert. So I think as it sits right now, we're kind of looking at what our Timberwolves roster is going to look like. There may be some pieces added. Maybe a guy is playing really well in Iowa and you don't want to pull him up. Zion Pullen is a guy who played really well in the summer league. Maybe,
1: oh, the point guard?
0: Yeah.
1: Yeah. I'd never heard of him. He wasn't bad.
0: No, he's a stud. He can really fill it up. But do you need somebody in that position, right? So I think as this thing goes on, is Trey Kaufman Wren, a guy who was kind of one of those last picks in the draft, can he make an impact?
1: Is he a power forward?
0: More of a five. Yeah, more of a five.
1: Is he really?
0: Yeah, he doesn't stretch it to three at all, especially at Purdue. I mean, he was a guy at Purdue. He had Braden.
1: But he's a really good rebounder.
0: Really good rebounder. But so, he had Braden Smith with him, and Braden Smith setting him up. He's the all-time leading, you know,
1: assist guy. Could that be the Gary Trent bit?
0: Could be. Yeah, could be. But I think you still have to go with Johan Berenge and Rudy Gobert mm-hmm. and then even possibly Rocco Zakarski at that spot as well.
1: Great having you back.
0: Love you, man.
1: Dale, love you too. Tell Taylor that we say hello and have a great day.
0: Yeah, you too.
1: Parker Fox, Continental Diamond, ContinentalDiamond.com, elite jewelry store. 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
4: A heat advisory continues until 9 p.m. tonight. Mainly sunny skies today, with daytime highs approaching 93. Westerly winds 8 to 15 miles per hour. Tonight, lows dip down to about 66. Mainly clear skies tomorrow, highs around 85. Dry with temperatures above average Wednesday and Thursday, and highs in the upper 80s. From the Weatherology Weather Center, I'm meteorologist Paul Trombley on 99.3 The Fan, Winona. Currently 90.
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1: Oh, and me a text last week with what we think is an excellent idea, and we're going to start it low-key now and much more tomorrow. And again, it's the top 10 from 10. U.S. Bank Stadium. And 10 seasons, 10 seasons of Minnesota Vikings football at U.S. Bank Stadium. And the genesis of the idea at this stage involves the top play from each year. Now, I mean, it can morph into top game, personally speaking, top moments from an individual year.
0: Yeah.
1: But when it comes to the 10 for 10, like 2016 to where we are now through last year, The top play from each year, there could be talkbacks tied to it tomorrow for sure. It's my first question, and I guess it would go to the producers. Is this hard or is this easy? You know, top of the head, I haven't looked at anything. I'll put time into it today, perhaps. Yeah. But is this hard or easy when it comes to an individual play during an individual season?
2: So I haven't done a ton of research yet on it. First of all, I want to say this. Is it hard or is it easy? This is really fun, PA. Yeah. So I kind of love bits like this. Mm-hmm. Not you know, it's not like I'm an elite historian, but forcing my memory to go back through seasons, good and bad, I think there's a difficult aspect to this. And I'll just give you an example right out of the gate. So 2016, what? You're an 8-8 team. You didn't go to the playoffs. So when you're looking back at 2016 – you're thinking to yourselves in some respects, well, I mean, it was kind of an L. We had this. We had Adrian. We had the MCL, the Matt Khalil. You can start, working your brain that way. But in the moments, think about Trey Waynes securing the first victory in the history of U.S. Bank Stadium with the near side interception. And just picture back Mike Zimmer jumping as high as Trey Waynes did. You even noted it during the call to secure that W in a border battle. Or what about Marcus Sherrills back before everything went to heck? Marcus Sherrills with the 59-yard punt return against the Texans securing a 5-0 start to the season for the Minnesota Vikings.
1: Ooh, wow. Because like when I started thinking about it this morning, that's the first the Waynes situation in 2016. That's the first thing I thought of.
2: Yep, me too.
1: So I'm like, all right, well, That was the first game in a stadium where it's 10 from 10, and it was a non-playoff year. So that jumped out at me.
2: That's a massive moment.
1: Right. But the last punt return for a touchdown the Minnesota Vikings have had took place that season.
2: Yeah.
1: So that I elevate that past the Trey Waynes moment because it hasn't happened since.
2: See, and that's where the listeners
1: that's via where text it gets fun.
2: And via talkbacks, that's where it gets fun, because then now we can go even a bit farther down the road of the season. Arizona Cardinals. We started 5-0, suddenly we're 5-4. Man, we need a freaking victory. I think it was Jake Long who hurt himself on the field at FedEx the week before as the Vikings were driving to try and tie the game. So we need a freaking W. We need some good news. How about Cordarrelle Patterson and that 104-yard kick return TD against the Cardinals?
1: Oh, wow.
2: Or same game,
1: yep.
2: And this is why you didn't want me to spot anymore, is Xavier Rhodes, not Xavier, I believe it was Xavier at the time,
1: mm-hmm.
2: with the pick six off of Carson Palmer. He went 100 yards. I thought it was Terrence Newman and didn't correct you. But in the same game, 104-yard kick return TD, 100-yard pick six.
1: Yeah.
2: Those four plays, I think, in totality,
1: right,
2: you could argue about for a half hour just in terms of figuring out what was the greatest moment of 2016.
1: This is gonna be a little different than I thought, because they're even in non-playoff seasons, there are moments that jump out and stick out. So 2016, Marcus Sherrill's punt return against the Texans, get a chance to love on main man Marcus.
2: Yeah.
1: I like that. 2017, the miracle can't lose.
2: Yeah.
1: We almost don't have to, the Diggs play, we almost don't have to do 2017. 2018, no idea. 2019, no idea. 2020, this is going to be my first candidate for the 2020 season.
2: Okay.
19: Fourth and one from the 35. Ryan from under center, passes left, uncovered, Hayden Hurst, 20-15-10, touchdown, Atlanta Falcons. A 35-yard touchdown, Ryan to Hayden Hurst on fourth and one. Matt looked right, all of Minnesota went that way. Hurst, sole alone on the other side of the field, and that's ridiculous.
1: Sorry, hit the wrong one.
19: Cousins goes play action from under center. He'll whip one over the middle, intercepted immediately. First pass picked off Deion Jones. Kirk with a straight drop. Passes intercepted at the 41. The second pick thrown by Kirk Cousins today. Cousins, straight drop, ball tip, third pick. And it's the third interception today for Kirk Cousins.
2: Sheesh. How about this?
20: It's just improbable to be able to pull this thing off and to even be in this position in the first place. So let's capitalize on it.
1: Chad,
20: I'd love to see BB be the guy to catch this touchdown.
19: Two receivers left and right. Cousins, back to pass. Fires to the end zone. Yes! Touchdown, Vikings! Chad BB!
2: Remember when Matt Rhule was doing everything he could to not just walk out with an easy win? I think Jeremy Chin have like two TDs that day or something like that?
1: Yes, Jeremy Chin.
2: So 2020, it was friends and family, I believe, inside the doors of U.S. Bank Stadium. Yeah. So that'll be tough for listeners.
1: Yeah, give me one second here.
2: But like 2019, remember what were we down? 17 or 20 at the half to the Broncos, and it was Kyle Rudolph with that touchdown to complete the comeback?
1: Yep.
2: Anthony Barr sacking Matt Ryan on the very first play of the season as we blew out the Falcons that day.
1: Yeah.
2: Yeah, 2019 was fun, man. I mean, it wasn't fun.
1: Yeah.
2: It wasn't fun in Santa Clara, but it was fun up to that.
1: I have the 2020 winner.
2: Ooh.
1: The first touchdown in the at one time will be Hall of Fame career of this guy.
19: Cousins from under center goes back to pass. Straight drop. Passing right. Jefferson, yes, on the run. 40, 30. Angles left to the 20. And he is gone. 71-yard touchdown by this dynamic rookie, Justin Jefferson. His first in the National Football League. And it's 23-12.
1: 2021, I got no idea. 2022.
2: We had a walk-off. Joseph walk-off border battle 2021.
1: Okay. 2022, Dalvin's touchdown versus Indy. Joseph, Greg Joseph, with the Christmas Eve walk-off.
3: Yeah.
1: 2023, 4 and 5. Yeah, this is going to be a lot of fun for you to research. Go through all them game logs.
2: Oh, I'm just.
1: Well, this is going to take the entire week.
2: I'm taking a cursory click and a peek.
1: Oh, yeah. This now that we start talking it out, this has changed the landscape of 9 to noon for training camp week.
2: But what did you? Okay, so 2018. Do you prefer the Mike Hughes lit fuse first game against Jimmy G pick six?
1: Mm-hmm.
2: Or do you prefer Dalvin's 2 touchdown, including the spin move that made Pete Bursich audibly on air during the call en route to 220 yards rushing against the Dolphins after DeFilippo went away?
1: Yeah, So that's a really good question there, the con. I'm
2: Josh Allen hurtling over for Anthony Barr his rookie season in our building.
1: I'm just
2: 18-point dogs.
1: I'm just really excited to know that we now can take this. This can be tournament bracket style stuff.
2: Can be.
1: I mean, you can get that thing to 5, cut it down to 3, cut it down to 2, you know, for each season. Yeah, so for tomorrow, looking for the top 5 plays from all 10 seasons.
2: I can do that. That's not a problem.
1: And we'll have Talk Back Nation maybe make the decision for us as to which one should win and why.
2: But I swear to listeners, and this does feel like midsummer, it's got some abyss fodder to it.
1: Whatever it is.
2: As Vikings fans, you will have as much fun as I am having as you dig deep. I'm just looking at Pro Football Reference and just the schedule and the game results.
1: Big time.
2: And instantly it's hitting me. What was it, 2023? Addison, those 2 touchdowns against the Niners we won in primetime. The 98 and 24 to Justin Jefferson on the doorstep from Darnold. Camu Grugier-Hill picking off C.J. Stroud on like the first play of the game against the Texans.
1: Dobbs throwing second half interceptions against the New Orleans Saints and Dennis Allen.
2: We won the game, but barely. Yeah. The 5 TDs against the Falcons. Remember when we blew out Kirk and the Falcons in 24?
1: Wow.
2: Like super cool bits.
1: Yeah.
2: Even, you know, whether regardless of, well, we know how these seasons have turned out, but no, it's an absolute blast just digging into it a little bit.
1: A lot on which to focus. 10 from 10. The what would be the 10 best plays? One a season with the 10 years of Vikings football at U.S. Bank Stadium.
2: Yeah, that's the key. Specifically at U.S. Bank Stadium versus obviously on the road.
1: Start thinking about it now, Rube Nation. Home games from 2016 through last year, because I think tomorrow one of the, if not the, signature or standalone talkback for this ever developing bit is going to be potentially what play from this season can we make sure we do not forget? Or let me eliminate we. Which play from 16 through 25 do we have to make sure Paul definitely does not forget? My memory is generally pretty good.
2: No, your game recall is terrific.
1: But I need to focus on it. I need to think about it. And I didn't think about it at all this weekend. So that's going to be fun. That'll be tomorrow, 10 from 10. But like Nordo said, if you're going to put some time into game logs for your talk back tomorrow or put time into profootballreference.com, take a look at the seasons, offer up suggestions for it. That'll be tomorrow, courtesy of Northern Fire. And there also is a prize attached to the talkbacks tomorrow. We'll be right back.
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0: 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Twins, Meatloaf the A's over the weekend.
1: This one chopped off the plate. Going to be a tough play. White fields, throws, and he throws it away. A run scores. Jeffers is saved. Twins lead 11-6.
0: After losing four straight, they found their way to a split against Cleveland. They did lose on Friday night to Rip, but had a 2-0 win of their own on Saturday, and then lit them up offensively yesterday. People paying attention. Hey, you know, Joe Ryan, we keep pushing his start back. The head coach, or the manager, excuse me, Shelty, has kind of laid it off as just minor or just general soreness. I know that term's been thrown around before locally. But as of now, Ryan is slated to pitch on Wednesday. The team's off today, so you'll go Taj Bradley on Tuesday night versus Kansas City, into Ryan, into Ober. So your preferred three going after it against the Royals, a chance to rack up a few more victories as they're 3.5 out of the division, a game out of the wild card. The trade deadline is a week from today, so serious times in regard to the favorite nine and the favorite baseball team. 3.5 out of first. Who knew? Trade deadline next week. We'll see where it goes. For the post game later on, I'll just play a snippet of it at the end of the show. But in regard to longtime legendary Gopher baseball coach John Anderson, the winningest baseball coach in Big Ten Conference history, I believe nearly 5 decades of connection to the University of Minnesota. The news coming out over the weekend that he passed away at the age of 71. You had a terrific conversation speaking to the Royals with Royals Vox Ryan Lefevre, sharing some memories of his time, former player under John Anderson. But that news shocking the university community and Minnesota sports fans around. Now to this. This is also, on a different note, somewhat surprising, or maybe not surprising, you can tell me, PA, that Everson Griffin joining Josina Anderson says that he wants to make a return to the NFL. Listen.
2: Really, my desire is to play again, of course. That's my desire.
8: You know, that's, well, it's okay to say it with your chest.
2: Yeah, yeah, that's my desire. That's my desire to play again, you know, but... Yeah, but I know, but I know the things that I've done, that I burnt bridges, but I feel like that's repairable, because, you know, I'm willing to do anything to mend them. You know, I'm seeing clear. This you don't have to worry about me going back to using again, because this life is so much clearer. I have my kids with me. I'm able to cook, clean, do dishes, do everything. Have to be a dad, and this is my first time doing that in ever.
0: Wow. So he wants to play again.
12: You know what?
0: I'm rooting for him on the family and life side. Yeah. Absolutely.
12: Yeah. Being a dad ain't easy sometimes.
0: No, it is not.
12: A lot goes into it for a lot of time and a lot of years. It's not 9 to noon's job to comment whether people parachute in at certain times or they trapdoor themselves out at certain times. I'm just going to say, I hope Everson is in prayer, and I've always enjoyed his company, and I wish him nothing but the best moving forward.
0: I saw this news, and maybe this garners more conversation at a different time. Maybe it not. Maybe it doesn't. But Pat McAfee is, this is via Awful Announcing, he's getting some backlash because it's author Jeff Perlman pointing this out. So McAfee mentioned and effectively, I guess, admitted on his show. Let me see here. We were told by Shams, you're going to want me on the show today in relation to maybe some LeBron news.
12: Yep.
0: And McAfee says, so it's like, okay, decisions being made. I just hammered the top four. He was at plus 700. So Shams tells him, you're going to want me on the show today.
12: Oh, wow.
0: McAfee goes out and bets on the destinations of LeBron James and apparently got 7-1 on Philadelphia.
12: Mm-hmm.
0: And there are some people that are frustrated with him openly, effectively saying, I mean, I don't know if Shams had ever texted him and said it's Philly. I don't know if it was that specific, but people are frustrated, like, hey, you're getting you're getting advanced tips on something happening, which then propelled you to make a wager that I, on the outside, would not have been compelled to make in that moment.
12: A tricky conversation because as steely and flippant as this may sound, well, if you want that type of information, then do what Pat McAfee does and meet the people he knows. That's fair.
0: Yeah.
12: Shams is not a team employee. Pat McAfee is not a team or an NBA employee. So nothing has been done wrong here. You know, I had no idea that happened. But unless it's like reporter guy, Shams or whomever saying, you know, don't tell anybody, but the GM or the president or the coach of this team told me this is going to happen today at 5:00. So if you want to get in on LeBron, you better get that 7-1 right now. Well, that's a little nefarious.
0: That's a bit different.
12: That has some race fixing to it. I wouldn't have a problem with that. However, it's still, from a wagering standpoint, a legality standpoint, is not breaking the rules. Shams would be violating background-related access and attaining things that
0: he'd face consequences.
12: Others may not have access to.
0: Yeah,
12: but I wouldn't have a problem with it.
0: Lastly, on a Monday just full of ho-hum Vikings news, but sad news elsewhere in the league. It has been confirmed, or at least it has been reported on now. Elijah Bieniemy, the 27-year-old son of Eric Bieniemy, Chiefs OC, and his wife Mia. His wife Mia was shot by, apparently, or that's what the charges are leading to, that the son has been arrested in connection with the shooting of mother Mia at their home in Virginia.
12: Wow.
0: So, just some ugliness going on there on a Monday morning.
12: Indeed, but a ray of light has arrived in studio. And by the way, Koivun, I'll pop the mic on, Dane. Jackson's his first name, right?
3: Yes, Jackson Koivun.
12: Yep, Koivun, thank you. Dane Mizutani covers the Vikings for the Pioneer Press and TwinCitiesLive.com, so he's going to be in studio around the corner. But he attended a couple of days of the 3M Open. What'd you think? How bad was the heat? And what's it like being that close to that type of high-end golf?
3: Yeah, I mean, it's crazy. There were so many people there to see Scottie Scheffler. I went Thursday, Friday, and then Sunday. Thursday, I followed him around the entire round. Sunday, I was there when he teed off on one. And the only thing I could think about, one, was how cool is it that the number one golfer in the world is here in Minnesota putting on a show. But two, I stepped to the tee box at Brookview in St. Louis Park when there's a starter, and I top it because I'm nervous that one person who is probably retired and just enjoying his life is watching me tee off on one.
12: Right.
3: Scottie Scheffler had thousands of people watching him and his every single move, and the guy just continued to put on a show. It was amazing and great get by the 3M Open. Hollis Kavner and his team do a great job with that tournament, and things growing. I hope it keeps growing.
12: So for a stupid question, then we'll pause. So for Scottie Scheffler to be here, is there like an appearance fee that's involved, or is it just because Jordan Spieth was here, Kitayama, Matsuyama, and Billy Horschel, Corey Connors. I mean, not the greatest golfers in the world, but some of them, but recognizable names. But when Scottie Scheffler, especially the week after the British Open, you know, when that's a rough spot to kind of have a tournament like this, in my estimation. Do you think it requires an appearance fee to get somebody like that?
3: They can't. Like Hollis Kavner, the tournament director of the 3M Open, can't outwardly say, here's a bunch of money, Scotty, please come here and play my tournament.
12: Yeah.
3: Now, I'm assuming they took really good care of him, that the people at the 3M Open and all their staff, they pride themselves on taking care of the players, on being the best hospitality on tour, is how Hollis likes to describe it. So I think part of that goes into it. I think Scotty comes here, he knows he can bring his family, they can unwind after a busy, busy week, and he can go up and put a low number on the card for 4 straight days. But no, they can't say, here's 5 mil, come play.
12: Okay. That's Dane Mizutani. Vikings conversation with training camp beginning Wednesday is around the corner at FM 100.3 KFAM.
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13: Former Viking Everson Griffin was arrested for failing to have a required ignition interlock device in his car. Everson was initially pulled over for speeding 20 miles above the speed limit, but showed no signs of impairment. PGA Tour rookie Jackson Koivun won for the first time in his career, beating out Scottie Scheffler to take home the 3M Open. And the Twins scored six times the first two innings en route to an 11-8 victory over the Oakland Athletics yesterday.
14: Royal Tobacco. Stay loyal to the Royal.
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12: At Dane Mizutani via X, if you're interested in following. Pioneer Press, TwinCitiesLive.com, covers the Minnesota Vikings for said scribe. And I would assume you're ready to handle the heat that training camp begin. 3-2, believe it or not, I talk for a living. I assume you're ready to handle the heat training camp provides, not only from a weather standpoint, but from a position battle standpoint. And a lot of your professional, I would assume personal life, changes dramatically beginning tomorrow with the Teasley and O'Connell press conferences. And good morning.
3: Yeah, good morning. Very excited. I can't wait to get rolling here. I just get so bored in the summer, and some people might say, well, how tough life you have to just kind of chill for the first couple months of summer. But I live for this stuff. And the fact that we're going to get to go back tomorrow and, you know, get to do this for a living, but get to follow along with all of this. And we are not devoid of storylines, certainly. So I'm excited for everything to get rolling. Ask me in a couple of weeks how I feel when I'm baking in the hot sun in Eagan. But all things considered, can't wait to get rolling.
0: Well, as we get into training, we gotta shake that dust off a little bit here, Dane.
12: What do you have up your sleeve over there, you sneaky con?
0: Well, we're gonna pepper Dane a bit in terms of talkers that I feel, and maybe the Vikings loving covenant feel, will be important as training camp gets started. And you are indeed baking in the heat in Eagan from 75 yards away because KO set up a training exercise on the opposite side of the field. So bring your binoculars. But we're going to pepper you a little bit here, and I'm going to start with this. Are we healthy into camp, Dane Mizutani, whether it's the foot of a certain high-end rookie defensive lineman, or is there a finger with a linebacker that I got to pay attention to? Where are we at with the health of this team? Probably something you'll be writing about very shortly.
3: Yes, all things I've heard, they're going into training camp pretty much full go. And I think most importantly, among that group that was maybe a question mark is, like you mentioned, Caleb Banks. Is he going to be 100% ready to go? After missing a lot of the spring, recovering from his foot, and everything I've been told is yes, he will be out there on Wednesday, first practice, on Monday, first padded practice, ready to roll. And he's got some stuff to catch up on. He missed some time in the spring. He was obviously out there learning, but it's much different being kind of out there on the field in the Brian Flores defense. But yes, Caleb Banks ready to roll. I think Blake Cashman will be back ready to roll as well.
12: They have an undrafted corner from North Carolina. What is his name?
3: We're talking Michael Briscoe? Is that him?
12: L.
3: Ah.
12: Marcus Allen. Yeah, I mean, it's who knew? I didn't know.
3: We gotta study the numbers and body types on the sideline. Geez. PA.
12: Oh, we got more body type.
0: See,
12: errors.
0: Dane gets it. That's Dane gets special. It. I'm going to be paying a ton of attention to an Eagan, and as you wipe the sweat from your brow later this week, will you be paying attention to a Blake Brandel and the Minnesota Moving Company? And maybe who's a part or not a part of that particular group, specifically early stages of camp.
3: Oh, yeah. I think Blake Brandel right now, big opportunity for him in his career. I thought they were going to draft a center. They didn't. I think partially because of how the board broke, but also partially because of how they feel about Blake Brandel, a guy who could do it all on the offensive line and now is getting the chance for the first time in his career, really, to focus on one position. So I'll be interested to see how he performs. It's really hard to kind of gauge a lot of the offensive linemen, you know, where they stand when they're not going, you know, full go to the ground. But when you watch kind of who he's snapping the ball to, who's lining up to his left, who's lining up to his right, is Christian Darrisaw there the entire time after working through some knee issues last year? Is Brian O'Neill on the edge? Is he going to be practicing with the team amid a contract that still needs to get done? And then obviously

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22: 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Do you realize what it means to be average? 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
4: A heat advisory continues until 9 p.m. tonight. Mainly clear skies this afternoon with daytime highs approaching 93. Winds out of the northwest, 8 to 15 miles per hour. Lows level off around 66. Tonight, partly cloudy. Daytime highs approaching 85 tomorrow. Mainly clear skies. From the Weatherology Weather Center, I'm meteorologist Paul Trombley on 99.3 The Fan, Winona. 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
5: 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You know, that's the way they used to do radio back in the olden days, yeah. When they'd have those, you know, they would do like, you know, like detective shows or whatever, you know, time now for the Green Hornet, and then they would have the Green Hornet, and they would have people there that would do sound effects by hand. That was the way it was in the olden days, so we'll be doing that.
6: It's not today. My specialty, but we'll give it a shot.
5: You sent this to me. This is from Josina Anderson, who I'm not familiar with who that is. Must be an insider.
6: She used to be at ESPN a while ago.
5: Okay. She writes, four-time Pro Bowl defensive end Everson Griffin says he wants an NFL comeback.
6: Huh?
5: He says, my desire is to play again. I know the things that I've done. I've burnt bridges, but I feel like that's repairable. You don't have to worry about me going back to using again. And he was just in the news the other day.
6: He was,
5: last
6: yes.
5: week, he was pulled over, by, was it down in Winona, I think? Winona, Wilmer, for a traffic violation doing like 62 and a 45 or something like that. And he wasn't under the influence, from what we know, from what the initial reports. And we already know that, you know, Everson's had some issues. I think we're all aware of that. And he said he'd like to play again. I don't know how old he is. I don't know how. I mean, he was a hell of a player when he played. We know that. I mean, he was as good as it gets. He was a terrific player for the Vikings. And then
6: he's 38 years old.
5: 38, yeah. You know, you wonder. I mean,
6: which for edge rushers is very, very old.
5: Yeah. You don't blame him. You know, we talk about this all the time. I talked about it two or three times last week when we're talking about LeBron, you know, not ready to retire yet at 42. When you're a pro athlete, you've got a real limited time frame. Heck, they always talk about the prime of most athletes, and every sport is like, you know, 26, 27, 28, 29 years old, that late 20s. So he would be what you would call well past his prime, but he can't. You know, if you are going to go back and play football, now would be the only time you can do it when you're 38. You can play at 38, but when you've been away from the game that long, I don't know if there'd be.
6: How long has it been?
5: I don't know. It seems like it's been 4 or 5 years for sure, right? And with a look, I guarantee you, if he's in shape, there'll be a handful of teams that'll give him a look. Right? I mean, that's just how it is.
6: He last played in 2021.
5: Okay, so it's 5 years ago.
6: But, I mean, his last 2 years, he was, you know, part-time player.
5: Right. You know there are teams out there, though, that if they need an edge rusher and he's in shape, they'll take a look at him.
6: The Vikings need some depth at that position.
5: Exactly. So they could bring him in and say, okay, look, we know it's a long shot, but, you know, hey, for everything you did for the organization, because you are trying to come back from a place that it's not been good for you for a number of years. He's had some mental health issues. He's had a lot of issues. So we're going to give you an opportunity to do it. Whether he can overcome all of that and come back and even come close to what he was before seems doubtful. But I think somebody would probably.
6: I don't think anyone's going to give
5: him. You don't think give him a chance?
6: No.
5: Yeah.
6: Like I said, he was a part-time player 5-6 years ago. So he was already showing from an athletic standpoint that he was wearing down a little bit. And then you combine that with all the off the field stuff.
5: Yeah,
6: I don't see anyone giving him a look.
5: Yeah, well, you look at a guy.
6: I think he's being delusional.
5: Yeah, well,
6: it'd be like me going, "Hey, I want to play for the Minnesota Wild."
5: I think as long as you don't eat ice cream 10 hours before the game, I think you probably could. Well, and you know, you're probably right. And this is a different situation because he's much younger. But look at Terry and Arnold in the trouble he had with the and I don't know all the details. I don't remember all the. There was some kind of a robbery, or burglary. They think it was an inside job with some people that were doing work at his place. They went to go. They reported it to the police when the investigation wasn't going fast enough. Allegedly, Arnold had some of his pals go find these guys and threaten them and to get the money back. Now he's being charged with kidnapping and if the charges that have been filed against him stick, he could serve life in prison. The Lions released him right away. Said, "We're done with you." There have been, according to reports, there have been four or five teams that have reached out to him and said, "Well, innocent until proven guilty," because he was a first-round draft pick, if I'm not mistaken, first or second. And, he hadn't had a lot of success yet, but they still felt like there was talent there. Teams will try. Now, Griffin, a little from 25 years old to 38 years old is a big difference.
6: The more talented you are, the more the league is willing to overlook some of those things.
5: Yeah, that's exactly
6: right. But when you're 38, haven't played in 5 years, and the couple years you played when you were younger were not great,
5: then
6: all of a sudden that off-field stuff matters to them.
5: We wish him the best of luck.
6: Yes.
5: So,
6: I want nothing but happiness for Everson.
5: Rookies reported today. Is that what you think?
6: I think so.
5: Yeah, I think today. Because training camp, I think, starts on the weekend. Everybody will be there, and then the first broadcast is Monday. Are you going to be there on Monday? Because I'm out, remember. I've got. Did the program director tell you that?
6: I did go over. Yeah, he did send out a schedule to all of us.
5: Okay.
6: Is it Monday? I'm looking at the wrong week.
5: Because I'm out for
6: Monday, I'm in for you, but I will not be out there. We're going to be out there. You and I will be out there Tuesday and Wednesday next week.
5: Tuesday and Wednesday next week.
6: Are you aware of that?
5: Yes, I'm aware of that. I did. Yeah. I glanced at the schedule. I did. I think we have 7 or 8 shows all together out there. Because I'm gone this a week from today for the Hope Kids tournament that Don Barry and I have hosted for literally not just the bit, 13, 14 years. And then I'm going to be taking a week's vacation during that time, too. So during training camp, I got to get ready for the football season as well as my own personal. I'm going golfing for a week. Okay. 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
6: To a point. Not the dew point, but just, it's been about 4 or 5 weeks of this. This is a bit much for me. I don't mind it. I told you before, when you think about the middle of November to the middle of May, and it's like, it's always cold, always cold. It's never nice, very rarely. That I don't mind a little steamy, hot, Africa-like hot, but right now, man, this has been like, we're going about 4 or 5 weeks of this, I think. So it's, I would prefer a little break in the weather, and I think, I don't know when we're going to get it again.
7: It looks like it's coming up. It looks like we have some, if you look at the extended 10-day forecast, it's hot for the rest of this week, but you know, you're getting into highs in the 70s starting next week, so that's my kind of weather.
6: Roger Bailey, won't you come home, Roger Bailey? Won't you come home? Hey, good to see you, me boy. How you doing?
8: Doing great. How are you?
6: Good. Good to see you. Roger is the president of the Federated Foundation, vice president of corporate relations. Thanks for having us again. We appreciate that.
8: I always love having you out here. Yeah. One of our first calls we make when we schedule the date. Yeah. Make sure you're available.
6: And then one of the first calls I make when I get here is to engineering. To get the, it's been a while. I was a little rusty on getting up. A Tenneby came to the rescue. Jared talked him through it. Almost like I was telling Nick Lauer, who is the one of the Federated Challenge co-chairs, he and his wife, chairman, president, CEO of Federated Insurance. I told him, it's sort of like those old World War II movies where the guys, you know, the timer's going off with the dynamite, you know, and it's he's got to snip one of the wires, red wire or black wire. And, of course, he always snips the right one that disarms the bomb instead of it exploding in his face. That's what Tenneby was doing over today. It was red wire, black wire for Tenneby. He snipped the right one, and we're on the air here. Again, thanks for having us. You know, we talked earlier when we talked with Nick and Jessica. The Federated is, this is the 22nd annual tournament, started back in 2005. Who came up with the idea? How did it all come together? Do you remember?
8: Yeah, so we actually started as the Arby's Charity Tour in 2002. And then our then chairman, Al Anixed, and his wife, Kathy, said, let's start our own deal. Okay. And Al was very passionate about youth mentoring. And so we started the very first ever Fed Challenge in 2005. Back at Interlaken was the gala when it was 230 people. And golf was at Minneapolis Golf Club. And I think we have 330 golfers today. Wow. I think maybe we had 95 or 100 golfers, you know, year one. So it's amazing to see the growth. But yeah, it's 2005. Started a lot smaller.
6: 131 sponsors, which is a record.
8: Record.
6: And 31 new sponsors just this year, and that's also a record.
8: A record. And you know, that year one, 2005, we had 30 total sponsors. We had 230 people at the gala. And so to go from 30 total sponsors, now 31 new, to get us to 131, 230 people to 800 people for the

0: for a big. Michelle and I were just talking a little bit as well. It's I do think a lot of people are like, I don't know if I can do it. I'm too busy. Every big you talk to will tell you they wish they would have done it sooner.
1: Really?
0: It's the impact on the mentee and the mentor, and the ripple effect is really incredible. And we all know mentoring is essential for everyone. We've all had it. Big Brothers Big Sisters brings mentoring in an equitable way to everyone, so all young people can have an a mentor in their life.
1: Michelle, you're the executive director in the southern region. How much of an area does that encompass? Like, what are some of the communities?
2: Sure. So we're from Rochester to Mankato, Northfield down past Owatonna.
1: And then how many clients do you have there?
2: 1,000 youth is what we'll serve this year, and we have about 350 youth waiting for a big right now.
1: Wow. And then Jackie Central, you cover what portion of the state then in the central part, some communities?
3: Stearns, Benton, Sherburn, Wright, and Morrison counties.
1: Okay. Same numbers. What kind of numbers do you have for people that need bigs?
3: We're smaller.
1: Okay.
3: We usually have about 150 kids on a wait list.
1: Okay.
3: And between the kids on the wait list, the kids that are matched, and we also have high school bigs who serve as mentors, those all add up to about 850 kids.
1: And you have, and these kids come from all different kinds of families and all different kinds of situations, right? It's not just, you know, you always, I think it's maybe somebody that's really down on their luck, but sometimes it's really not even that. It's just someone that might need someone to kind of, you know, be like a guiding light for them, right?
2: We have three requirements to be part of our program. You have to live in our service area. You have to be between the ages of 5 and 15 at time of enrollment. And the most important one is you have to want to have a big in your life.
1: Yeah.
2: You have to want to be part of the program. It has nothing to do with socioeconomical. It's if, you know, everybody can be part of our program. And that's the biggest thing.
1: And same, I would think, for the mentors then, too, for the bigs. It's same kind of thing. They get from all walks of life, right?
3: Correct. We have all kinds of littles, so we need all kinds of bigs.
1: So let's say you're in the Twin Cities. Pat, what would people do if they're interested in becoming, if they're either looking to be a big or if they need the mentoring, what should they do? Who should they contact?
0: Yeah, we all have websites, but I mean, honestly, Big Brothers Big Sisters is nationwide. You've got broad reach. We would say the best thing to do is to Google Big Brothers Big Sisters,
1: okay,
0: and you'll find an agency in your local geography. And again, every agency across the country is looking for more bigs, more mentors, and we invite families and young people to, if you feel like you have the need for an additional caring adult in the life of a young person, to reach out as well.
1: Costs money to operate Big Brothers Big Sisters, and boy, Federated has done a really nice job, right? I mean, in 22 years, over $60 million, and you raised just under 5.5 last night. That's a lot of money.
3: That's a lot of money.
1: And that money goes to just help all to run the organizations, right? It all stays, and it's not just in Minnesota. This money goes all to Big Brothers Big Sisters all across the country, right?
2: Correct. It goes to Big Brothers Big Sisters of America and then the three agencies you see here. And we use those funds to, most importantly, recruit volunteers and then match and support those matches.
1: Well, you both, the three of you, have been working for Big Brothers Big Sisters for a long time, so you should be commended on that. It's an awful big responsibility. And it's a lot of work, but congratulations on another successful Federator Challenge. And thanks for joining us here and continued success with Big Brothers and Big Sisters.
2: Thank you so much.
0: Thank you so much.
1: You bet. Michelle from the southern part of the state, Jackie from Central, and Pat from the Twin Cities. We'll take a break. We're broadcasting live from Hazeltine. It's the site of the Federated Challenge, and the monies raised here go to support Big Brothers and Big Sisters across the country. 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
10: The mature corn can release between 3,000 and 4,000 gallons of water vapor into the air every day. Extreme humidity. When thousands of concentrated acres go through this process during peak summer, July and August, local dew points and humidity surge. Dangers to farmers and workers, severe health risks. The oppressive microclimate inside fields accelerates dehydration and makes body temperature regulation nearly impossible. What was the other alleged fear? Basically, it significantly increased the risk of heat-related diseases for farmers and field. Now, I don't see much listed here in terms of damage to actual crops, though, which was suggested earlier. But I know we have farmers who listen to the program, and so maybe they can help us out on that. Bradshaw and Brian Caffey, and text line is open at 64686. We got a couple of people who said they, Turk says she's that he squeegeed the windows when he got up.
11: I believe that.
10: You could literally do that.
11: Yeah, you could.
10: Now, if you squeegee that humidity, are you also cleaning the windows at the same time? A lot of times outside, you need a good cleaning for your windows.
11: I would imagine any moisture helps clean.
10: Yeah.
11: I would imagine that would be helpful.
10: That sounds good to me.
11: Now I kind of regret we didn't do that, but it was too hot. We didn't want to go outside.
10: That's the problem. Yeah. Then you got to get up on ladders. And it's too warm and right. You're spent before the day began. Matthew from Plymouth, Kenny Barlow said this morning at 5:30 the dew point was 81, which we haven't reached since 2011. Also sounds like that guy you quoted has ODS, Obama Derangement Syndrome.
11: Oh, there's that.
10: See how easy and lazy of a response DTS is. That's Matthew in Plymouth. China guy. Dan, did you forget last year I told you I lived this weather in southeast China in... How do you pronounce this? X-I-A-M-E-N. Zeman?

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21: That part of it puts football on people's minds, and for a lot of people, football means Gerby.
22: Yeah, that might have something to do with it. You're right about that.
21: I saw he tweeted a meat sauce over the weekend, or meatball as he calls him.
22: Oh, did he?
21: Yeah, I don't remember what the back and forth was, but he said he was very busy. With, among other things, being an owner, well, but also the, road blow stuff, big projects.
22: Who was the big shot in the organization that basically acknowledged we can't, the way our company is set up, our franchise is set up, we can't really go after, we can't really spend the big money the way others can?
21: That was the main guy,
22: that's
21: right?
22: The CEO?
21: The CEO? Yeah, I'm going to pull up his name right here. Ed Policy.
22: That's is he related to Carmen Policy?
21: I believe he is, yeah.
22: Is that his kid?
21: Yeah, I believe so.
22: Man, the more things change, more they remain the same. You got the right name, man. You're going to land.
21: Here's what he says. Remarkable. It's like other teams have access to this ATM machine that we just don't have right now. How's that possible?
22: I don't know.
21: I mean, they ask people to buy stock, and they just give them money.
22: Yeah, it's very strange to me, but it's a time-honored tradition there, correct?
21: I guess so.
22: I live in South Mississippi and often compare summer weather data. Your daytime humidity is often higher than ours, but at night, my porch ceiling has huge corn sweat. I wonder if he lives close to Brett.
21: Brett Blakemore or Brett Favre?
22: Favre. Favre's still in Mississippi, isn't he?
21: Hattiesburg, yeah.
22: Yeah, that's what I thought. John from Playa Vista, California. Dan, concerns about the durability of our quarterbacks are legit, but apply that with the center position. We took a guy in the seventh round for position being held on by a guy who isn't even a true center. If it's that easy to just plug the middle, will it be that easy for the Wolves to plug in the Wolves?
21: The Vikings.
22: Vikings to plug in a number four adapter. Oh, no, that he means Wolves. I guess he's using that as the analogy, a number as in a power forward. These niche positions matter. Thanks, that's John. Yeah, I've been on the center soapbox recently. I don't know why it's hit me again. But we, you know, all of our offensive numbers stunk last year, and you could put a lot of it on the quarterback, and some of it does belong there, but it all does work together. Did this offensive line give any quarterback a decent chance to be good to very good? I don't know, and I still feel like we're wishing at the center position. We've just decided, this is good, and maybe it'll be the greatest ever since Mick Tinglehoff. But I have some serious questions about that. And we don't even know what Darrisaw is going to be anymore.
21: It's true.
22: Right? We just don't. So we'll have to see where that indeed goes. Not going to read that one, corn sweat related. Probably not worth the trouble. I did text Seifert, and I said, why did we agree so easily to give Kyler that protection to not have the opportunity to franchise him for next year? And he said probably because they just wanted to get it done so they didn't have to play the game. It was going to be more complicated. And if they just gave that up, they say, here, it's yours. I just don't want to see us backed into a corner again. I just want to see us. And again, maybe there's a team I didn't know about, or there's a team out there that was absolutely willing to do that. If you ask me, well, what if that's the difference between getting him or not? I guess that I'd think about it, but mm-hmm. I want to do the due diligence on whether that's even something that you have to give up. You know, part of it is, I think, when's the last time a quarterback, a team has used the franchise tag on a quarterback? I think Maybe that's the issue, is it used to be something done occasionally, and maybe it's been a while, and so teams just don't want to mess with it, or they just go away from it because there's been so little of it. I just don't think it's something. The Vikings' position is so odd and so weird that I wouldn't want to give up anything. But maybe you were right when it's the old, well, we can't afford to get burned again and be left with nothing as an option. So we'll gladly give that up. You found any precedents in history lately?
21: I mean, Lamar got tagged for a minute.
22: How long ago?
21: Like
22: was
21: a
22: that?
21: Non-exclusive 2023. Okay. Cousins was franchised a couple of times.
22: Yeah, that's true.
21: If I remember right. I mean, Matt Castle, Drew Brees is looking at a Sporting News story about it.
22: This is Mike in New Richmond. Agree absolutely on KOC, the one responsible for JJ. My opinion is that although Kwesi has taken the heat for the bad drafts, and yes, he gets the final say, it was very apparent when he came in that he was going to lean heavily on his scouts and coaches. He wasn't the one scouting these guys. To be honest, I feel he got kind of a bad rap. Well, you could argue that that's the danger of trying to reinvent the wheel to the degree they did with the hire itself. But they got aroused, I think, by the notion of we're going to show we're smarter than everybody else. We're going to come at this a completely different way.
21: We're zagging.
22: And let's be honest, the Jackals swooned over it. I mean, they did. It's like, oh, you know what? Maybe you got to look at it a completely different way than you looked at it before. And maybe this is the guy who actually can see the forest for the trees. He's not going to get caught up in all the usual nonsense. And nothing could have been further from the truth. It was a disaster from the beginning. But that's, again, the weird thing. If the story that was written, how many times? Dozens. Is not true, that we kept reading, which was part of the strategy here, part of the approach, is that Kwesi himself understands he might not be the throwback, break down every player, scout kind of a guy. So if he concludes he's got good people around him in KOC on the offensive side and B-Flow on the defensive side, he's going to lean on them more. So you're going to have more of that maybe. That's what was written, not just at the quarterback position, everywhere, over and over and over. So either we were sold a bill of goods all along on that, or it's true. And if it's true, then not all of this can be put on Kwesi. Enough of it on the draft itself where you probably had to make a move at some point this many years in. And I think, by the way, Kwesi did get one contract extension.
21: That sounds right.
22: Pretty sure he got one.
21: Yeah.
22: Chris had said he didn't get a contract extension. Well, he did get one earlier. And then obviously this time around, they decided to move on. And I think that was probably apparent on a number of levels that it was necessary to do. KOC, I agree, Dan, it's an excuse to blame Kwesi. KOC had to have final input on the quarterback drafted. I mean, let's be honest. The appeal from the beginning of KOC is he is an offense guy. He's a quarterback guy. So there's almost no purpose in even hiring him in an organization where you don't have an old-fashioned, dyed-in-the-wool, down-in-the-trenches scout or personnel evaluation guy as your general manager. That's the whole attraction with KOC, is that's what he represents. So I it's to a certain extent, it's ancient history, but it really doesn't go back that far, and it will continue. It will go away pretty quickly if Kyler Murray has a breakout season and we go, God, this is all he needed. He just needed a better place, and he's fitting in nicely, and he's hungry because he wants a new contract, and then there'll be less debate. But if he struggles, or if there's another, ongoing struggle throughout the season, either because of injury or performance, the quarterback position, it'll keep coming up. It'll keep coming up as, why can't we get this thing right? And what happened those last two times we had a chance maybe to make it right? We will get to the Caitlin Clark controversy in the four. Guardsy's got some good sound there. Do you still have the President Obama sound? Because we might play that again.
21: I can pull it up.
22: At some point.
21: I think I pulled that up from the computer, but it's easily findable.
22: Through this next segment or two, because once again, in this case, a WNBA analyst has made sure that Caitlin Clark understands that she has screwed up yet again. Not for the first time, and obviously not for the last time. It was this analyst, I think, felt her obligation to make sure that Caitlin Clark understands that she's the problem.
0: This is Bumper to Bumper with Dan Barrero on The Fan.
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22: I've always wanted to write a horn chart. They call them horn charts when the horns take over.
21: I didn't know that.
22: Yeah, I think that's the term for it. There's some musical people out there, I think, who are aware of what I'm talking about. Hour two, bumper to bumper on a rather warm Monday here in the Twin Cities of Minneapolis and St. Paul. Johnny Athletic scheduled to join at about 5:30 this evening. We have top five at five yet to come. I want to get to one other text here before we get back into the Caitlin Clark saga. It's the story that's never going to end. I think that's becoming clearer with each week that goes by. 651 guy writes, I don't think having Darnold last year means we have a Super Bowl. Maybe a playoff appearance, but not a Super Bowl. Sam would have been sacked 3 to 4 times more here than he was in Seattle. Sam is terrible under pressure, make many mistakes when he's rushed, as many quarterbacks are, so why does it matter if we had him last year? I'm not sure I'm quite as negative as 651 guy, but it's a point worth repeating. I don't think we can in any way, shape, or form assume that the Vikings are hoisting the Lombardi trophy if Sam Darnold stays. I mean, I know we have a championship organization, according to Chris Carter. I'm going to go out on a limb and say Seattle might be better run. Or Seattle might be a better team, a better balance of offense and defense and key positions and football and offensive philosophy, etc. It's too easy to say, well, we'd have Darnold, everything would have been fine. Look what he did. He won a Super Bowl. He didn't win a Super Bowl here. He didn't even win a playoff game here. He won a Super Bowl there. So let's be careful on the assumption that, well, we sure blew it on Sam Darnold. We don't know that. We know that he played, you know, that, well, I don't know if he played better statistically. As the season went on, I think he actually kind of came back to the pack, but they had enough around him and enough infrastructure around him that he was good enough. And he made a couple of throws in the postseason that he needed to make.
21: Title game, I think he was good.
22: Yeah.
21: Super Bowl, not as much.
22: So, you know, you could play that game. And again, I wanted to franchise him. I wasn't ready to give him 3 years. But it's too easy of a trap to fall into. Well, would we have been better at the position than we were last year? Absolutely. I don't think there's any question about that. But be careful assuming that we've got the Super Bowl pedigree in us. Just because a guy who was here went on to win the Super Bowl someplace else. They're different organizations, and maybe we're going to get a sniff of what they have, and maybe it'll be good influence, right? Because our new general manager, Teasley, comes from that organization, correct?
21: He does. That's what I was going to get to.
22: All that's going to be kind of good. Okay. So when we last left the Caitlin Clark saga on Friday, you played, I think, during the top five at five, some sound from a former president of the United States, Barack Obama, who was in Chicago. In fact, I think he had the team at his new library, right?
21: Yes, the
22: new
21: All-Stars.
22: That just got opened up, the All-Stars.
21: They have a gym there.
22: The All-Stars. That's correct. I didn't know that, but you reminded me of it. And there was a fairly candid moment picked up by the cameras. And look, the president's well aware when he's on camera or not. I'm not saying that he didn't have any knowledge of it. But there was an interesting exchange between the president and the aforementioned Caitlin Clark. If you've missed it, let's play it again. We played it Friday. Let's sort of re-rack the story, so to speak, starting there.
0: Oh, hey, Caitlin, how are you? Really nice to meet you. You're great. You're fantastic.
1: Thank you. Thank you.
0: Don't let all this nonsense get you down.
1: It's crazy. I appreciate it.
0: Yeah, you know, I always say one of the things that was luckiest for me was I didn't get famous until I was like 45. So I was an old man. I mean, you're my daughter's age. And to have that much, you know, burden and nonsense. So don't lose that joy. The game's like the game. And you're a hooper.
1: I try sometimes.
0: You're always hooping. And you're on a nice little run right now.
1: Yeah, we are.
0: Yeah.
1: You want to go get a picture?
0: Yeah, come on.
1: Ready?
21: Yeah, come on.
22: Nice moment.
21: Loved it.
22: There was a million things that President Obama could have said, a million directions he could have gone. How conscious was he of the direction he went, which seemed to be an affirmation of Caitlin Clark? Not so much whispering in her ear, I love you, and you're a hooper, but you didn't invent the league, Caitlin. And I'm not sure you do a good enough job understanding that. He chose to make it about, pay no attention to the nonsense. And as I think I said Friday, but that message being conveyed from someone in authority within the WNBA. It would be groundbreaking. It would be controversial because that person would face pushback on his or her own. But it's exactly the refreshing message that I think the entire league could use. A reminder that she's not the evil empire. She's not necessarily Darth Vader unless you want to make her into one. And that's what compelled me to mention for sermons, should he be the next commissioner, was just to have fun with that story and say there was something, I think, pretty profound about what I took out of that exchange and that discussion, given the backdrop, how emotionally and racially charged everything is in the WNBA and has continued to be virtually from the moment she got there. So then Caitlin Clark made the mistake of sitting down for an interview with one of the ESPN reporters.
21: Malika Andrews.
22: And for one of the few times, I think she finally sort of, you could say, let the hair down a little bit and did mention that, you know, there's days that the whole approach, everything about this kind of wears on her.
21: The quote was emotionally exhausting.
22: Yes. Which, there's a part of me that wants to say to her, sadly, you should have known better, that if you showed any vulnerability on any of this, by the way, vulnerability that in other situations, the WNBA welcomes. The WNBA is all about being human and being vulnerable. And not having to run from that stuff, except in Caitlin Clark's case. She's the exception. She's got to be the rock. She can show no vulnerability because she gets blamed for pretty much everything that takes place in this league that is controversial. So right on cue, this may be the first or second time I've ever heard her use words like that since she's come into the league. But right on cue, one of the, I guess you could say, deans of discipline in the WNBA, from a media standpoint, had to make sure that Caitlin Clark understood exactly what line she crossed. This is Monica McNutt, correct?
21: Yes. Malika Andrews brings us back and throws it to Monica McNutt.
22: Let's listen.
2: Honest reflection, but in totality, Monica, we don't often get to hear Caitlin Clark's perspective in quite this level of honesty. And this is an important conversation to continue to have with empathy for everybody involved. So listening to that, what was your reaction?
7: I thought the choice, the word of being fearful of the conversation after a game that she alluded to was interesting, because oftentimes it seems, at least in the larger discourse, and not that this is not an emotional experience for Caitlin Clark, because I believe that it is, but it's the folks that are accused of doing something outside of the parameters of competition that are actually the ones that are fearful when you look at their social medias. This is what I will say. Caitlin Clark is 24. She is a shining star in the galaxy of the WNBA. But I do think as she continues to matriculate through this league, there's room for a little bit more accountability and self-awareness in terms of her role in the larger sisterhood, if she sees it that way, in the WNBA. But Malika, I agree with her 100%. It is certainly exhausting for all of us who really want to celebrate where this league is and the beautiful basketball that is being played, this larger discourse that can be very disappointing.
2: Yeah, and I think that we all have a responsibility in seeing where we fit in that discourse, and what we are working to do on this show is focus in right there on the game that we all love so very much, and that's what we're going to do over the course of this next hour.
22: Okay, so it's an interesting finish there by Malika, who I think was trying to bring it back to not just Caitlin Clark. But I wasn't even aware of it till earlier today, and it just made me shake my head. There is almost never an acknowledgement or a willingness. When's the last time McNutt challenged anybody else in this WNBA passion play regarding their own approach, behavior, etc.? The answer is it hasn't happened. It's all on Caitlin Clark. That's the stupidity of what we're in. That's the stupidity is the wrong word. Insanity of what we're in. So Caitlin hasn't done enough to be considered part of the sisterhood. Why is that, Monica? What exactly does she need to do to be considered? You're okay. You're in. We're gonna accept you in this fraternity, sorority, whatever you want to call it. This grouping. It's remarkable. And I'll say again to people who get frustrated with the amount of time we spend on this, I'm going to keep spending as much time as we need to as long as that insanity continues to play out. Believe me, I'd rather not. But I'm not going to not respond to it because, again, it so conveniently leaves so much out of the discussion and out of the equation regarding the sisterhood. What is she obligated to do? How many times does she have to say and acknowledge and talk about what came before? How many times does she have to say, I don't want any of my fans to participate in any of the racist, threatening nonsense. They don't speak for me. They have nothing to do with me. Stop it. How many times has she just said after a game, let's just concentrate on the basketball. This other stuff is ridiculous. And I want nothing to do with it. That's the insanity of this. She has done that repeatedly. It's never going to be enough for the Monica McNutts of the world, who's obviously decided she's not in the sisterhood yet. Despite the role she has played economically, she's not in the sisterhood yet. What does she have to do? Change her race? What exactly is Caitlin Clark obligated to do? There's no answer to that. Other than the belief, I guess, that some individuals are grandfathered in, you're part of us, and some aren't. And she get very specific about the fearful thing, knowing full well that Clark didn't mean it in the physical sense. She's just speaking. And she What have you and I have talked about the last 2 years? Sooner or later, I'd like to see her actually melt down. But here's the dilemma. She didn't come close to melting down in that interview, but she did bare a little bit of her soul. So, and you see, again, that's not the reaction from every place, but believe me, there are other individuals, the so-called guardians of the NBA, or WNBA. I talk about guardians of the game in baseball all the time. There's these self-appointed WNBA guardians who decide you're in or you're out. And those individuals are just not going to be satisfied. No matter if she were to actually have the meltdown I'm talking about, she'd get crucified. Oh, you're

0: nothing wrong with challenging Caitlin Clark on some aspects of her deportment and her behavior. Nothing wrong with it. The problem is these same guardians have zero time or zero inclination challenging the conventional wisdom within the league that's already established to say, you know, maybe we need to relax a little bit here about what exactly are we worried about here? Maybe some of that undercurrent needs to be challenged a little bit. Any chance that's going to come up? Occasionally, Lisa Leslie has tried to do that gently a couple of times, but not in any sort of hard way, not in any sort of strident way. And that's where we are here. You know, Sally Jenkins, storied sports writer, columnist for the Washington Post, she wrote about the exchange between Caitlin and former President Obama. Now, she turned it into, in her mind, a showing of what contrast there is between Trump and Obama. Here's what she writes. Give you a couple situations here. Here was the ultra suave Barack Obama's message to the basketball player Caitlin Clark in a small but noteworthy exchange over the WNBA All-Star Weekend. It never hurts to be winsome. In fact, it can help you win. Can you imagine Donald Trump in the same situation? What he'd have done or said, the race baiting and appeal to baseness? As if Trump would even deign to meet a WNBA player, that is. He prefers to use the league's players from afar for his own purposes. And she goes on from there. Here's what fascinates me about where Sally Jenkins took it. And maybe this goes under the classification of we all read into this sort of exchange whatever we think fits with our position on this given issue. Let me get to the main, to the sort of nut graph pages, so to speak. She mentions or writes that the former president took pains to make clear that he's a genuine follower of the league. He made small remarks to various players about their seasons as he posed for photos. Then Obama spotted Clark. Oh, hey, Caitlin, you're great. He leaned in closer to deliver a more personal message, picked up by a hot mic, and you just heard it. Don't let all this nonsense get you down. Blah, blah, blah. Game's like the game, and you're a hooper, and you hoop. I try sometimes, she said shyly. You're always hooping, and you're on a nice little run right now. Here's what Sally Jenkins was left with out of that conversation. There was a sweetness in the moment, a subtle teaching. In the nicest way, Obama shored Clark up, but also reminded her that she is a greater player and public figure when she just plays the game, accepts the inevitable bad calls and frustrations, and doesn't let the web-brewed poisons into her blood. Left unspoken was the fact that no one has been subject to more unfairness than black women who can't buy a call from refs and don't get their own signature sneaker deals either. Obama chose not to corner Clark on that point. Instead, he gave her grace. And perhaps because he did so, she will have more grace with her opponents, and they will with her. I'm again.
1: What are we talking about?
0: I'm left speechless. And I have nothing but the highest respect for Sally Jenkins. She had a wonderful
1: unbelievable
0: career.
1: That but, started out really well,
0: but
1: too.
0: But I was left utterly gobsmacked by what she decided to read into it. Maybe right. I'm reading too much into it. Right. I guess, again, maybe that speaks to our positions going into this being different, perhaps.
1: So but, we assume that the president agrees with everything that Sally Jenkins just said, that he knows that black players don't get any calls
0: correct.
1: And they don't have any shoes
0: in
1: on.
0: I think a 65%
1: yeah.
0: black league at this point, for whatever that's worth.
1: I just watched a video from Lynx practice today where Nafisa Collier wheeled out an entire pallet of her own shoe from the Jordan brand that just got dropped.
0: We can go down a list that's pretty lengthy on shoes at this point, too. You're right.
1: So she's assuming that the president knows all that, but he's just leaving it.
0: He gave her grace and in a way was almost trying to send that message subtly. What he left out was what he really meant. In other words, again, she's the problem. She's the only individual who needs to adjust. No one else in this passion play, in this conversation,

0: needs to be challenged or adjust. Now, you can say she let herself off the hook in this piece, again, by saying perhaps she will have more grace with her opponents and they will with her. I'm sure you could say, okay, well, so that was her attempt to acknowledge the possibility that there's some grace issues on the other side here. And I'm thinking, man, that's about five layers deeper than I thought it might be. And it does seem to serve a convenient purpose here if that's your position on all of this. But it's the latest example of just how mind-blowing this story continues to be, how corrosive it continues to be. And I no longer believe, I hate saying this this way, I no longer believe that the league will get over it. I don't. I think this is, as long as Caitlin Clark plays and is viewed the way some individuals want to view her, and she is, by the way, neither a godlike figure or Darth Vader. She's somewhere in between. I don't think it's going to go away. I don't think it's going to change. I think it's just, it's going to bubble up. It'll back off a little bit, and then it'll bubble up again. And again, I'll ask, I'm not exactly sure, no matter how many press conferences she gave a week, how much it would matter that the individuals who still want to go after her and challenge her on really not being a part of the sisterhood, what it's going to change. That's the box she's in. I don't think there's any way out of the box for her.
1: I don't either, because even if she does join the sisterhood now, is the sisterhood really going to believe it? You know what I mean?
0: Yeah.
1: Are they going to go, well, she had no choice. Yes. I mean, finally.
0: Correct.
1: We've been waiting 3 years for her to jump in on our side. I agree. You're probably right. By the way, if you'd like to watch Caitlin Clark on Sunday, she will be at Target Center taking on the Lynx, noon tip-off.
0: Sold out already?
1: I don't know if it's sold out, but tickets are expensive. It's one of the most expensive games of the year. It's one of the most expensive games of the year.
0: I hope will anybody ask her to apologize for that? Or
1: there should be, I would imagine, like a meet and greet beforehand where she can grab the mic, and you know how they'll do that from time to time.
0: I'm not worthy.
1: Yeah.
0: Is that what she needs to say? I'm not worthy of all this attention? Literally, is that what needs to be said?
1: I'm not sure.
0: The McNutt part about to me, it's so disingenuous, because you're talking about an interview she's giving in which she finally shows a little bit of vulnerability, and it's immediately taken to, be careful using the F word, fear, because we've had players on the other end, after cheap-shotting you, who have had to put up with inexcusably racist threats, etc. They're the ones who really are fearful. Why would she ever open her mouth? And then if she doesn't open her mouth, she can't join the sisterhood. She's not going to be given any grace to join the sisterhood. There's just no chance. Everybody is dug in, not less and less since she first came to the league. They're dug in harder than they have ever been. And the only thing, like I said, that I'd hope might disarm it would be this little exchange between a former president who is black and a white player who made it about the basketball, right? Don't worry about the nonsense, you're a hooper. And what you hope is that that could break through at some point. Doesn't take away that racism exists. It doesn't take away the heinous nature of the threats, but I took it as a reminder that there's something, to me, there was something that should have been disarming. And so I took that as a message, whether he intended it as much for other players in the league or anti-Caitlin Clark fans, whatever, I took it as his attempt to say, what are we doing? Hey, it's Caitlin Clark. I'm gonna react to her like I'm a human being who is impressed with what she brings to the game. Doesn't mean she's perfect. Doesn't mean she doesn't whine. Doesn't mean there's days I roll my eyes about what she does. But, I mean, just think about it. I mean, she's gotten hammered at the front end of All-Star Weekend by Nancy Armour.
1: Right.
0: Going back to the Emmett Till nonsense.
1: Right.
0: And now she gets hammered in the back end by one of the most prominent analysts they have on WNBA basketball. And she can say, well, I didn't really hammer her, but she hammered her. It was the old subtle patronizing,
1: talking
0: condescending.
1: Talking real fast, get it in.
0: You want to be a part of this sisterhood or not? Who gets to decide? Who's on the committee? To me, that's part of what the president is saying. But I don't want to do any more projecting than Sally Jenkins did. In any case.
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3: A heat advisory continues until 9 p.m. tonight. Lows dip down to about 64 tonight under mainly clear skies. Winds out of the north, 5 to 10 miles per hour. Daytime highs approaching 85 tomorrow. A blend of clouds and sun. Lows level off around 64 tomorrow night. Mainly clear skies. From the Weatherology Weather Center, I'm meteorologist Paul Trombley on 99.3 The Fan, Winona. 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
0: Five, has it been 20?
1: I was going to say about a decade, probably.
0: About a decade.
1: Yeah.
0: And we went from having like 3 to having 300, 3,000.
1: There's a lot.
0: Curious to know what those numbers are. Apparently there's one. I read over the weekend a story indicating there's one. Where the hell is it? I want to say it's someplace south that is the most dangerous roundabout in town.
1: Oh, no.
0: Like they average an accident, although not serious accident.
1: Yeah.
0: An accident like every other day. And they're still trying to figure out what it is about, what the elements are that make that particular roundabout, I should say, the perfect storm. You might be able to Google it, but I don't want to make it just about that one. I want to make it about the concept, because I do sense that we still have a lot of people who don't understand how to get on or get off a roundabout. The merge sign for me in this town continues to be the single most ignored safety sign that we have. The yield sign, I should say. Did I say merge? The yield sign.
1: Yep. Lakeville, I just went through this roundabout okay. Yesterday.
0: And is it
1: 185th Street and Kenwood Trail.
0: Is it as lethal as is described there? Because they're trying to figure out what they can do. The good news is, and this is supposed to be a lot of the point of roundabouts is, yeah, when there are accidents, though, they're going to be fender benders.
1: Right.
0: You're not going to have anywhere near the percentage of serious injury or death. That's a lot of what the impetus is, the attraction of implementing more roundabouts.
1: Their theory is that it's one of the handful of 2x2 roundabouts where you have two lanes.
0: Okay.
1: And that can be confusing. Are people staying in the roundabout? Are they exiting? And that is confusing for someone who hasn't dealt with a lot of roundabouts in my life until recently. And some of the places that we've had to go consistently. The 2x2 is a little bit more challenging than the 1x1 roundabout, where it's pretty obvious where the cars are coming from and what they're up to. So that's the theory on why, according to the story that I just scanned.
0: Well, in general, if we did a scientific survey of Twin Cities drivers, and the main question is, do you believe roundabouts have served the implementation of the number we now have, going a bit European on the bit, have ultimately overall positively impacted the urban road experience? What percentage of people do you think would say, yes, it has been overall a positive step?
1: I would say more than you probably think. Otherwise, they wouldn't keep building them.
0: Now, I don't know if you can believe that, because they're stubborn about what they build. I don't know what the percent. My guess is the percentage would be lower than you think, but I'm in favor of them. I think they do take a little time getting used to.
1: Yep.
0: Right?
1: Yep.
0: But I'm definitely in favor of them. My biggest issue is, again, not understanding what a yield sign means. Part of it is gauging space.
1: For sure.
0: Because it's, okay, you don't have to yield. If you see a car to you're getting on, and you see a car coming around, to your left, but it's not right on top of you.
1: Right.
0: You can slip in.
1: You've got time.
0: You have time to do it. But you have to understand, you know, if the car is already like into your space or close to it, you can't go then. That's what the yield, that's the point of the yield sign. It's simply a matter of understanding the rules. And I think people tense up.
1: Yes.
0: In part because if they've got somebody behind them, they go, oh, God, if I don't go, this guy's going to start honking. I can tell he's one of those guys, and we're going to have a problem here. So I think in general they're a good thing. I don't know. I'm not going to say in every place, but I think they are useful. I think they do serve a good purpose, better than lights, better than stop signs, better than the old-fashioned yields, et cetera.
1: You know what I think hurts the Lakeville one? There's a bunch of shrubbery up top.
0: Oh.
1: I don't think you can
0: visibility
1: see.
0: Visibility problem?
1: Yeah, I mean, you can see the cars coming from the right.
0: Yeah.
1: But I think it helped. I don't think there should be anything in the middle of the roundabout. I think you should be able to see everything that you need to see. Because then you can maybe gauge speed, or this guy's coming, or I've got time. But if they're coming blindly around something that's got, you know, 60 yeah. bushes in it, I don't know that that helps. Again, I'm not an engineer. I don't live in Lakeville. But every time I go to something in Lakeville, I deal with this roundabout because it's in a very busy.
0: Interesting, yeah.
1: It's you know, whether you're going to the high school, either one of them. If you're going to go watch future Wisconsin Badgers at Lakeville North, you know, I'm sure Greg Gard has had to go through this roundabout a number of times. I'm not sure. But I'm going through it yesterday and now looking at pictures of it again. It's like, well, you've got like 10 bushes right in the middle of it. You can't see everything. You can only see what's immediately to your left and your right.
0: Yeah, that's not good.
1: I wouldn't think that'd be helpful.
0: That's a bad use of shrubbery, I would say. Now, maybe, I mean, we want all these areas to look nice, but not at the expense of the flow.
1: Well, right. You can't see the shrubs if there's a four-car pileup.
0: Try driving in the UK with four-lane roundabouts. Yeah, I mean.
1: We're double A ball.
0: We're at best. We might even be rookie. We might even be banana. No, is it? What are the banana?
1: Savannah bananas.
0: Savannah bananas level. But because like I've never done it. But like, well, I shouldn't say that. In Spain, I did it a couple of roundabouts where it was minimum three lanes. I want to say four. And I'll admit on that, you just sort of go.
1: Yeah.
0: Because you don't even know what lane you're going to get to or what. You just go and hope that somebody doesn't
1: smack
0: you.
1: It's worked out for everybody else.
0: Exactly.
1: It's going to work out for you, too.
0: Dan went a soda. Where did it go? Hold on. I just had it here. Where did he go? Here it is. I would argue most of those who think they are helpful also don't know how to use them. Well, that's part of my concern. I thought he had another one. Maybe it was somebody else. Somebody mentioned that the problem in, you know, passive-aggressive Minnesota is people get stymied at the four-way stop. They don't know when to go. They don't know when to.
1: Yep.
0: They wave each other on. Yep. And they don't. And
1: that's true.
0: But I still think indecision's bad in either situation. But I think indecision. Well, I guess you could say indecision's more dangerous on the roundabouts. I'm not sure, but. I like them.
1: I do too. I think they're fine. Now we have the advantage, you and I that we don't have to drive right now.
0: Yeah.
1: I don't know what they're like right now in rush hour.
0: That's a fair point.
1: When everybody's going home.
0: Yeah,
1: you know what I mean?
0: Point.
1: Like, so, and every once in a while I'm around for the morning rush going to do something, but I don't know. I don't think I'm the best test case on like traffic stuff because for 20 years I haven't really had to drive in it.
0: You know? Yeah, we have like, that advantage.
1: Consistent daily traffic. So,
0: well, especially post COVID. I mean, there's such thing as rush hour anymore at night like there used to be.
1: Well, it's, I think, an hour earlier.
0: Or it's earlier, yeah.
1: I think it's like right now is when it gets busy.
0: Moose from Duluth. MnDOT says the bushes in the middle are there on purpose. There's no reason to look across only to the traffic coming from the left.
1: That's probably makes some sense. That probably makes some sense.
0: Gentlemen, I live near that roundabout in Lakeville, and I navigate it several times per week. The only reason there are accidents is that people simply do not understand how they're supposed to work and the proper way to use them. I hear people griping all the time about those damn roundabouts. That's nonsense. In the case of the roundabout in Lakeville, I can unequivocally say that the congestion has been vastly improved. The naysayers are just a bunch of crabby, inflexible curmudgeons for whom progress is something to be suspicious of. That's Jamie or Jaime, J-A-I-M-E, in Burnsville. So there, but that speaks to, maybe, again, it's experience. the indecision.
1: Yes.
0: Is you can't have, you got to pay attention on the roundabouts. And it's all about calculating what's going on to your immediate left.
1: Right.
0: And just seeing a car shouldn't make you wait. If it's far enough away, you can get ahead of it. That's supposed to help the flow. But again, you can't gun it as the car is literally approaching the position that you're coming from. And then you got a problem.
1: And if you're in the double lane, the 2x2 like the one in Lakeville is, you got to make sure that they're on the inside. If you're trying to get in the right, like make sure that they're not getting ready to go and exit to your right. But I would imagine
0: yes, that's true too.
1: The longer, not to make it an age thing, but the longer that you've driven one way.
0: Yeah.
1: If you've driven 50 years one way
0: without a
1: roundabout,
0: and
1: then they just plop these roundabouts in, you've got decades and decades of experience doing it a different way. The learning curve is probably different, I would imagine, because I don't love them, but I'm dealing with them.
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8: Fan forecast.
1: Low 70 overnight, mostly sunny tomorrow with a high of 90.
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0: Sam Mitchell joined the Sunday Sermons program earlier, I should say yesterday, and it was wide-ranging, as it always is with Sam, including some great stuff. I asked him the question I'm asking of all our guests now the rest of the summer, if they were alive then, what were you doing 50 years ago this summer, the summer of 76? He had some great answers on that. But we did talk plenty of hoops, LeBron reaction, etc. Garzy has called from that interview a couple of sound bites we want to play now in case you missed it. And I think the first one is directly related to what Sam's belief would be at the top of the main reason why he always questioned, not about the weather, but about other things that were why LeBron didn't really ever seriously consider coming to Minnesota. Is this the maturity soundbite?
1: I believe it is, and it starts with you setting up the question via a texter.
0: Kenny from Duluth just texted, regarding Sam's quote about the Sixers having a good young group that can win, my counterpoint to this is, well, the Wolves are like that too. Why not them? Why not LeBron here?
2: Because LeBron is not going to sit there and trust LaMelo Ball. What is LaMelo Ball track record been to where LeBron James going to go sign up to save LaMelo Ball? Hey, man, it is what it is. Mm-hmm. Now, look, I played for the Timberwolves. I'm a Timberwolves fan. I hope this works out for the Timberwolves.
0: But you're honest.
2: Right? But you got to think about LeBron James and what he's looking for.
0: Yes.
2: You look at Tyrese Maxey, Edgecombe. Nick Nurse has won a championship. You know, Joel Embiid has been an MVP. Jaylen Brown has won a championship, been a finals MVP, one of the best wing defenders in the league.
0: Hey. Adds up.
2: Maybe the Wolves should have been trying to attract Jaylen Brown, and then maybe that could have attracted LeBron James. But yeah. I know a lot of teams and people are unhappy with his decision because he just put his thumb on the scale in a huge way. But Philadelphia is going to be good, period.
0: All right. I thought it was important to play that because, again, I like hearing, you know, different opinions on this move. I like the LaMelo move. I think you do, too, even though I think we both understand that there are risks involved in it. But I want to hear from other basketball, you know, people who not only – you know, discuss the game, but in Sam's case, obviously played it and coached it. Because that's out there, and I don't think you can run from it. And if you're LeBron, maybe that is a big part of it. That might not even be LeBron saying he's not sure LaMelo can do it, but that he doesn't know, and he doesn't want to have to. It's his last year or last 2 years. He doesn't want to have to roll the dice that way. That's understandable to a degree. I think there's some logic to that mentality. Now, I will say that I'm not sure I trust Joel Embiid physically any more than I trust LaMelo Ball mentally, if that makes sense. Now, as Sam said, it's undeniable that Joel Embiid is an MVP. He has won an MVP award.
1: Yeah.
0: Right?
1: Yeah.
0: But the fact of the matter is, I don't think there's any reason to trust Embiid in terms of his ability to take care of his body, give himself the best chance to be as healthy as possible. Maybe it will be, as Sam said yesterday, that this will motivate him in a way he understands he's on the clock and that he will probably come back the best physically he's ever been. But there's a part of me that says, well, if that's what it takes, bringing LeBron in, then you're not very mature at this point. And he didn't just get into the league. He's been around longer than LaMelo, that's for sure. But that's the Sam view on it. What's the second one?
1: Are the Wolves better now? And I'm just repeating the question that you're about to ask.
0: Are the Minnesota Timberwolves better today than they were at the end of last postseason before the trades?
2: I would say right now, I would say no. Do they have a chance as when the season starts to gel and work through it? Yeah. Dan, we don't know how this backcourt is going to work. Think about this. You want to take Anthony Edwards off the ball, but come playoff time, don't you normally have your best perimeter guy with the ball in his hands? So what is LaMelo going to do when Anthony Edwards has the ball? So they're going to have to figure out some things defensively. How good a defender is he? Is he going to buy in? You know, the Timberwolves are trying to compete and win a championship. He's never had that frame of mind since he's been in the league. And then the injuries. Does he know and understand how to play through certain injuries?
0: Yep.
2: So there's an expectation on him now that he's never had before. It's just been, I'm talented. I'm in the NBA. You know, we entertain people and I go home. Now you have an expectation of not just winning, but winning big. So I think there's a huge question mark.
0: Yeah. Those are all fair points. I can't argue with any of them. I think if this goes the way they envision, LaMelo's presence is going to unlock a lot of things in this offense. You and I have talked about this over the years. The Wolves always seem to struggle to get easy shots. I think he's going to get them easier shots. Now, the question is at expense of what? Can he guard enough, as you say? And you're awfully naked in the front court, right? They have no... The reason they were desperate on LeBron is there was no plan B, right? I mean, that's the issue, is they can't... It's not like, well, there's three or four other names we can go with. They got no other flexibility to that extent. And so you're left with, we assume, the notion you're going to have to play Jaden some at power forward. Is that even realistic?
2: Yes. You don't have a choice. Look, you gave up a lot. This team is totally different. When you let Julius Randle and Nas get out the door.
0: Yeah.
2: I mean, you're talking about two skilled big guys that know how to play basketball and play well. So I just think this is a huge chance. You lost a lot of depth. So we don't know how good your team is going to be because you lost that depth. So it's going to be interesting to find out exactly what you can and can't do.
0: The contrarian viewpoint is important to listen to, right? And I think on this, that's sort of the position that Sam has taken. And I don't think it's because he's trying to take a contrarian position. I think that's kind of how he feels. On LaMelo, I think what they're projecting is to that question Sam asks, if we challenge him and we put him in a little different situation, we think he's got it in him. And that's the bet they're making. I think it's a bet worth making and taking because, as Sam tells us elsewhere in the interview, sometimes you have to take big steps, and they come with risk. He's laying out the risks. I want us to go in with our eyes open, which is very different than saying that this has to be a colossal failure. The last point, Anthony Edwards. Again, I don't know if I agree with Sam on this, but he's wondering about, I think the last soundbite has to do with me asking him about the art of playing off the ball, which is going to be part of what Anthony Edwards is going to have to do. He's still going to have the ball a decent amount, but not as much. So can he get open? Can he find openings playing off of LaMelo Ball? Here's Sam.
3: For this to be the most optimistic about the changes and about the backcourt, what does Anthony Edwards need to do to adjust? Because I've been talking about the fact that there is an art to playing off the ball that is different, at least for parts of games, than having the ball in your hands as much as Anthony is used to, the way they ran things here. So what does Anthony, for this thing to be successful, to get the most out of what LaMelo at his best might offer, and what Anthony, you know, wants to be, how does he have to adjust his game? Is it easy to learn how to play off the ball, for example?
2: No, Dan, this is what concerns me. You're asking Anthony Edwards, your best player, one of the best players in the league, to make adjustments. Now, think about that.
0: Yeah.
2: Normally, the way this works, everybody adjusts around me. You're asking him to adjust. So that right there is a concern for me because, again, you know, LaMelo Ball, you're asking LaMelo Ball now. He knows how to run a team, but you're asking him to play winning basketball. All those highlight passes that are only 30-35% chance of being completed, that where in the past you don't worry about the turnover. Why? Because not really no one thinks you're going to win anyway. Do you still play like that? Does he still make those type of careless decisions?
0: Yes.
2: Those are the things, Dan, I'm talking about. You're not in Charlotte anymore. And think about this from Charlotte's standpoint. They want to play winning basketball. The Charlotte Hornets don't think you can play winning basketball, or they wouldn't have traded you. Look at what they're doing. They're retooling their team. They're looking totally different, acting different. They're resetting their culture because what I'm reading between the lines is they don't think you're that guy. So, again, you're asking your best player, one of the best players in the league, to make the adjustment.
0: Let's remember something, though. They played their best basketball last year with LaMelo as sort of the guy running it. The numbers don't lie on that. Now, again, you could say that makes the decision they made in Charlotte even more curious, but that needs to be put into the mix. And as a texter mentions, did Sam see Anthony with the ball in his hands last year's playoffs? And there is a fine line here. You obviously have to give him the ball, but he is not enough of a lead guard where you're left with any other conclusion that there are times where he's a liability, as talented as he is, if he has to have the ball in his hands as much as they forced him to, once they basically sat Conley, and once they had injury in the backcourt with DiVincenzo, there are actually times when I think Anthony would be better served not having the ball in his hands all the time. And I think that's the idea of what LaMelo in theory represents as a lead guard. Top five will include.
1: Well, first of all, is that entire conversation available on the Sunday Sermons podcast?
0: I certainly hope so. If Blakemore did his job.
1: He did his job. I listened to it via that today. So if you want to hear the entire conversation, it's on the Sunday Sermons podcast page.
0: And great stuff. Stay till the end when he explains in 1976 exactly why his mom would give him $1.03 to go to McDonald's. The exact amount.
1: Think about this, Dan.
0: $1.03. No more, no less. What it got him, and sort of his own summer experiences.
1: I got to get to that part.
0: It was a lot of fun, actually.
1: I got to get to that part. Yeah. Top five will include a Twins weekend wrap and some Minnesota Gopher projections with Big Ten Media Day starting tomorrow.
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1: About it.
3: Okay.
1: Mika Kelly, I believe, a former girlfriend of Jeets.
3: Oh.
1: I believe.
3: Okay, interesting.
1: I mean, I'm playing the odds.
3: Yeah, that's true.
1: You know, star of the 90s and 2000s.
3: Cameos by Thomas Rhett and Jordan Davis. Those names mean anything to you?
1: Thomas Rhett, country artist, I believe.
3: Okay.
1: Don't know about Jordan Davis.
3: Interesting.
1: I'm probably forgetting.
3: That's a good name for a series, Ransom Canyon.
1: It's good.
3: Seems rich.
1: Yeah. And so Dumel seems like a canyon guy.
3: Modern day westerns. That's gotten bigger and bigger.
1: Maybe.
3: Yeah.
1: Yeah, I don't know.
3: Ransom Canyon. Anyway.
1: But Dumel is a rustic kind of guy.
3: That's true.
1: You know, we lost ourselves in his eyes at the State Fair booth a few years ago when he came in to promote Buddy Games, the CBS show. Handsome fella.
3: Can't argue with it.
1: Let's talk about the Twins. They won yesterday 11-8. Jeffers, who is going to be traded for a Ransom Canyon ransom, by the way.
3: Well, it better be.
1: Because I think another team just had an injury. Contender, their
3: yeah,
1: catcher
3: right.
1: just got hurt.
3: You're right.
1: I don't know who it is, but I did see that in the Twitter sphere over the weekend.
3: And we have no choice but to move him because we're not going to be able to afford him. So forget what impact that might have on the team the rest of this season. It's beyond even the realm of our imaginations to consider actually ponying up and signing him.
1: The Twins are within a game of 500 now after taking 2 of 3.
3: Even though he's good.
1: He's a good player.
3: Yeah.
1: Yeah. They win yesterday. And they've got a day off today. They're enjoying a day off. They are a game behind Cleveland for the final wild card spot and have an opportunity to maybe jump in there this week because the Kansas City Royals come to town tomorrow night, and the Royals are no good. No bueno.
3: I think we've won, is it four of our last five? You know, so we've been up, we've been down. We're playing crappier teams again.
1: Exactly. That's why we have the window.
3: Trade deadline, is it a week from tomorrow?
1: A week from today, I think. I think a week from right now. It's either right now or earlier in the show, but okay. It's August 3rd.
3: August 3rd, so it's right around the corner.
1: We got the time.
3: We'll know soon enough. I guess. Who do we have over the weekend? Do we know? Do we play anybody good over the weekend?
1: Let me pull up the schedule here because I just looked ahead to the Royals. We are on the road against Seattle, who's not bad.
3: Should the State Fair t-shirt be Think About It, Dan?
1: Think about this.
3: Think about this, Dan.
1: Think about it.
3: It's too inside, I think.
1: Yeah.
3: It's good, but it's, yeah.
1: There was a lot of momentum late in the week for FDS.
3: Yes.
1: Could Fan we change it to syndrome? BDS, Barrero Derangement Syndrome.
3: We could. We could do that, too. Yeah. If it's more specific.
1: Yeah, I was talking to Barb about it, and she said, well, then it got political. I go, no, it's always political.
3: It never stops being political.
1: Yes, everything is political. So maybe we just have to lean into the political. I don't know.
3: Yeah, we'll have to think about it. We don't have a lot of time to think about it.
1: No, we don't.
3: That's the amazing part.
1: We're probably past time to think
3: about it. Probably are.
1: For all I know. So Seattle's who we play next week.
3: Okay.
1: In case you're wondering. Because we don't have a ton of time. Did you hear about the Eric Bieniemy story?
3: Yeah, this is not good.
1: This is a horrible story. The former Vikings offense, running backs coach in the Chili era, multiple time offensive coordinator for the Chiefs. He's recently gone back to Kansas City to coach again with Andy Reid. His wife, Mia, 57, the report was this morning, had been shot at the family's home in Virginia last night. That was the original story. And then shortly thereafter, Elijah Zion Bieniemy, 27, their son, was arrested and charged with malicious wounding, use of a firearm in commission of a felony, and discharge of a firearm inside of a dwelling. And that's the story right now. That Elijah shot his mom in the chest and arm. She apparently is being treated for serious injuries, but is in stable condition as of when this story was released earlier this morning.
3: Yeah, it... I don't even know. You don't even want to begin to project or speculate, but anything that goes this way with this level of violence, I can't even imagine what's going through the heads of all the individuals who are involved here. How old is the son?
1: 27.
3: He's an adult, right? You said, okay, 27.
1: Yep, 27.
3: Yeah. So she is, I think, in serious condition, but stable. That's what you said?
1: Yes. And Andy Reid, here's just a quick quote. Our hearts go out to Eric Bieniemy.
3: Yeah.
1: Mia is stable, which is a plus. We all love EB, and you hate seeing these things happen.
3: Yeah, it's just, it's awful. I just hope the family can work their way through whatever here. And you know, the ramifications of, you know, think about your own child being involved, as, you know, in Eric Bieniemy's case, capable of this kind of alleged behavior is it's almost unspeakable.
1: Let's stay on schedule for this hour. We got Johnny at the bottom. The keyword, thefanandbigdeck.com. I'm going to give you a shot to win bonus bucks. It is our national cash contest, and credit is the final keyword of the afternoon. 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
3: As Garji mentions, we'll get to Krasinski at about 5:30. We will come back with Ode to a Dead Guy. That's next.
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19: A heat advisory continues until 9 p.m. tonight. Lows dip down to about 64 tonight under mainly clear skies. Winds out of the north, 5 to 10 miles per hour. Daytime highs approaching 85 tomorrow. A blend of clouds and sun. Lows level off around 64 tomorrow night. Mainly clear skies. From the Weatherology Weather Center, I'm meteorologist Paul Trombley on 99.3 The Fan, Winona. 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
14: I wanted to thank the WNBA community who gave us yet more material as Caitlin Clark got admonished yet again, in this case for having the audacity to actually let her hair down just a wee bit, but she got knocked back to the moon. No question about that. That was early in the show. That was Vikings talk early in the show, and then in the middle hour is when we got into the latest Caitlin Clark controversy.
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13: Okay, this is the one. 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
0: Now, new regimes come in. Most people, and you know this, Jamel, they don't remember. Stephen A. with the old regime got fired from ESPN as well.
1: I had to remind
0: the new
1: you
0: regime
1: that.
0: Comes in, they bring him back, and now he's the face of it. So it has a lot to do with who's running the place. That's all I'm saying.
2: It does. But consider it this way, and it's funny because we'll get to the golf in a second, because literally I've spent the last 2 days with Ryan. And so, and then even before this, having been in a relatable position, I knew exactly what he was going through. So this is why I think it cut him so deep. So, Rob, you got to look at it like this. Mm-hmm. And your perspective is not wrong. Like, all it takes sometimes is a boss changing, and it could change your whole trajectory in a place, good or bad. It's what comes with the business. We know this. But Ryan was in a little different position because, as you know, a lot of times these networks, they bring in big names, big named athletes. Those athletes, I want to shade them, but typically they don't work as hard in terms of getting the reps. He had to literally climb the stairs because while he had a storied career, he had a good career, but he wasn't like some big name that everybody knew. So when he came in, because he got there in 2015, I already had his and hers at that point. So he's just getting reps, you know, going on to different shows, doing like what we had to do, frankly, a grind that resembled ours to build his profile. Finally built it to a point where he's one of the mainstays on Get Up, First Take, Monday Night NFL Countdown, like became one of their notable personalities. And what made him emotional about it was not only the way that they did it, and you've experienced this, Rob and Kelvin, I know you've experienced this too.
1: Mm-hmm.
2: Y'all know in our community, when one of us make it, we feel like we all made it.
1: Facts.
2: And what he was talking about was the fact that he made it to this position. He's a New Orleans guy who was undrafted by Pittsburgh, won a Super Bowl, played in two. So his whole trajectory of his life and career has been a little engine that could. You wind up at ESPN, you win an Emmy, you doing all these things, they let you go. And in his real life, and especially New Orleans, you know, that's a different kind of community. It's like real close-knit, everybody family. And they all coming up to him because he's on ESPN, like, thank you for representing us. Thank you for speaking out for us. We love you on there representing us. And then you feel like you let them down because you're not there anymore. So it's like deeper than just, oh, this is just a job. This is not just a job. This is like a position that you held. And that's not to say that these people are disappointed or that people will be like, oh, Ryan let us down. But he felt that. He felt that love. I felt it too. You know, being from Detroit, man, the number of people that you, when I was at ESPN, they'd be like, man, we're so happy somebody from Detroit is representing us. It means something to them. And you representing that. So it's like, that's why it cut a little deeper for him.
1: Yeah.
2: It might, you know, even though we know the realities of this business, like you said, Rob.
0: Right. I'm just, a lot of us have been through it. So, and you know, mine was very public and the whole
1: was
0: thing.
1: Was it? Yeah. Yes, I don't even remember.
0: Yeah, you know why? Because history's on my side now.
1: Yeah.
0: We're back,
2: but that's what I'm saying, though. It's like, and it's going to be the same for you. It's the same for Ryan. It's the same for me. It's like, when you think about the reasons we're not there anymore and you hold them up, it's like, all you did was say you know what I'm saying?
1: Yeah.
2: And that's why everybody now circles back to that and be like, he was on to something.
0: Right.
2: The opinions that Ryan held, people are going to circle back and be like, he was on to something. Obviously, what I said, people are like now, they call him that every day of the week.
1: Well,
2: So it's like, all right.
3: I think, and Jemele Hill with us, we're going to get to, of course, appearing on behalf of the APGA with Michael Leaves, the Classic and Celebrity Pro-Am. We'll talk about that here in 1 second. We are up against this. I want to ask you this one real quick, Jemele. You just mentioned something. I had a chance to ask Kareem Abdul-Jabbar once. It was during the George Floyd summer, and Lawless was going on, and I was talking about, and it seems like you're hinting at it, the same thing with Ryan Clark. Sometimes there's an onus on black athletes, black sportscasters, analysts, so forth, you know, folks in front of the mic like Rob and I, to have to speak up and have to, you know, hey, yeah, this is happening, but there's other things happening bigger. Or, yeah, it actually does pertain to sports. You know, the way you were talking about with President Trump addressing athletes and whatnot. Does it seem like that? What's that, like, that balance that we kind of walk of, I got a job, but, yo, I can't ignore what is happening out here. And lastly, how does that help with now having, you know, social media and podcasts? You and Carrie have the pod and Flagrant and Funny, and where you can now maybe own your own career and destiny and be able to speak and say whatever.
2: Yeah, I mean, this is part of the reason why so many of us are moving into independent spaces or where we have a little bit more control. The problem is that when we're talking about mainstream or network TV or, you know, bigger entities, it's like there's so much that isn't under your control. And so much that, like, you get penalized for that you wouldn't in other spaces. And what, because one of the, it's funny, Rob, because I know you've seen this, and I know you have direct experience with it, is that every time one of us gets let go, we inevitably shift this conversation to, why can't we just start our own thing? Why don't we do our own thing? Right. Blah, blah, blah, blah, blah. And, Rob, you have tried to do this many times.
0: Yes, I have. I have, absolutely.
2: And I say the same thing to those people who say that. It's like, yeah, we try to build it, but y'all don't hub. That's the thing. Like, y'all don't actually hub. The best way that you can protect the people that you want to keep speaking out is to support them.
0: 100%.
2: That is the best way. Because when you give the, when, if people support your show, I mean, sometimes we need to build a new thing. But guess what? We need to support the existing show. Mm-hmm. Where people are speaking out. The best way that if people love y'all and want to see more black representation, more black sports journalists, the best thing they can do is support your show, period. And so yeah, there is a balance, like you said, but that balance, the cushion you have is different when you have the support. And so I love that people are just like, oh, we love how you speak out. Well, if you love how we speak out, make sure you like and subscribe and listen and do all the things.
3: No, that's facts. Go. That's
0: all
3: facts.
0: Right. Tell us about the
3: Yeah, goal, tell right? us about the tournament, the APGA, and how it's advocating for Professional Golf Association, what you guys got coming up.
2: All right, so it's the Michael Eaves Celebrity, you know, Golf Classic. Here's what's so funny about this conversation. So my team and Ryan Clark's team, we finished tied for first. We had to have a putt-off. Guess who sank the winning putt? It was Ryan.
3: Oh, yeah. He in his moment right now. This is his moment.
2: He in his moment. But, you know, because one thing about our folks, you know, we'll roast you and we don't care. So he won, and he is like, you know, you get a big championship belt, and it's great and all of that thing. Michael Eaves is interviewing him afterwards, and Ryan is 4-06. Like, it's the best championship ever next to the Super Bowl, all this other stuff. And so I messed with him and interrupted. And I was like, Ryan, I realize you needed this because you did just get fired this week.
0: There you go. Wow.
3: The man ain't even dried his tears yet.
2: I know, right? Because I'm that kind of person. And so everybody fell out laughing. It was a lot of love, a lot of camaraderie. But listen, this organization is really wonderful. As we know, there is a lack of representation in golf. And the cool thing about today, like the group I was paired with, this is the best group I've ever been paired with. And the great thing about this is that you have golfers who are trying to make it in the professional space, who get to interact with business professionals, media professionals. They get to figure out the networking component, because that's what really determines their success. It's like, they can be great golfers, but if you ain't got no money behind you, good luck with that. And so APGA is a great organization that allows these golfers, that gives them more than just, okay, there's a game element to it and all that kind of stuff. But what it does is give them the tools so they can figure out how to succeed as professionals. So it's just been a great environment. And it felt like a bit of an ESPN reunion. It's me, Michael Eaves here, Stan Verrett. Stan Verrett's a great golfer. Like, Eaves is a great golfer. I'm getting into golf. I've been golfing now for 4 years. I'm totally obsessed with it. Then you have other people, Nichelle Turner, Ryan Clark. You know, just a lot of professionals across the board that are here to make sure to that we drop some gems on, you know, these golfers, give them some tools and some tips and everything, and also just help them really create that professional success that allows them to just kind of concentrate and focus on golfing.
0: All right, thank you, Jamel.
3: Hey, we appreciate it, Jamel. All the best to that.
2: Look, one of these days, y'all going to have in your studio one of these days.
3: We're here every day.
2: Come on, one of these days.
3: Pull up.
2: All right.
0: And I missed the last golf tournament because I thought it was on Christmas Eve. I missed it.
3: Yeah, he's still doing it, Jamel. I'm sorry.
2: You know what?
3: You should have hung up right before
2: that.
3: First of all,
2: you know what? Don't let me break out them videos. Rob was the prop master at ESPN.
0: Yes, like, on
2: he was bringing out phones, glasses, any kind of thing. I was like, whenever it's a corny joke to be made, Rob is not going to hesitate to make it.
0: No. All right, Jamel. Thank you.
3: Rob Parker. Every day. Thank I know. You. All right, Jamel. Thank you. Appreciate it. And we do got to get her up for studio, Roger.
0: We'll get her a studio.
3: Or she, you know, come to Spectrum, too. Come on. Like, she always comes up on my show. I appreciate that. It's the Odd Couple. You ready, Shekel City? You did it? I don't know. Have you been out of town? You've been traveling? That's up next. It's the Odd Couple, Fox Sports Radio.
4: 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So watch us. Just search the Odd Couple.
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7: They're really funny in the morning.
4: This is the show that has two pros and a cup of Joe.
7: Who is Joe?
4: LeVar Arrington, Brady Quinn, and Jonas Knox.
8: At the very least, is kind of strange. Like, just sort of the whole reporting of it. It happened on July 14th. It only got reported on as they were arriving to training camp on Saturday, were the Niners.
3: They was hoping he'd make it back. They was hoping he'd make it back. Please make it back.
8: It's just odd. Like, there's something that doesn't add up to me about it. Okay. And and so do you
9: want to give us your conspiracy theory on
3: this? Do we
9: this?
3: Have any music?
8: I don't know if I want to.
3: Just go ahead.
10: Do we have any?
3: Up,
10: we have
3: folks.
8: I don't know.
10: Unsolved mystery.
9: Tee it up, folks.
8: I'm trying to avoid.
9: What happened, Jonas?
8: What really happened? I'm trying to avoid the E rating on this podcast.
10: What is that? Well, you just didn't avoid it by saying you're trying to avoid it.
8: I will not divulge.
7: Tee for everyone.
8: I will not divulge. It just.
10: You would.
8: Why the delay in reporting it? Why did people in the media know about it?
9: Okay, but can we pause there for a second? Because you asked the question.
8: Yeah. Okay, pause the music.
9: No.
8: Hold on.
9: No. Why do they have to report to the media right away? Like, does he need to do an Instagram Live after he gets into a car accident? Like, he needs to be like, guys, just want to make sure I get out in front of this. I mean, like, is that how we live our lives?
10: People, we wanted LeBron James to
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12: Really, the W wants to be more about the sport, and I get that. Caitlin Clark is still the biggest star in the league. And I realize that for on the floor about this, what I'm going to say is really unfair. 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You discover the rest of the players that you start watching, whether it's Paige Bueckers or Asia Wilson, who's been the best player in the WNBA, you know, for the past decade. This is how the sport continues to rise. And again, I say it again, it's unfair to ask her to be spectacular, but she sort of has to be.
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6: 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Lamar Jackson as a starter used to average 10 rushes a game. 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